0: Well, hello there. It's good to have you back. You're always welcome here at Lamplighter Theatre. On our last visit...
1: What seeks he here? He seeks the splendid way.
2: I shall find the city. I shall. It is on the splendid way.
1: Let him look and see the splendid way.
2: Oh.
1: Utter darkness, inevitable failure.
2: In the name of the king, I can do all. I can do all!
3: With this sword upon thy shoulder comes the weight and the glory of the quest. And now, rise, Sir Constant, Knight of the Splendid Way. It is time for thee to begin thy quest. I bid thee Godspeed, my son.
4: Our lord, he comes to greet me.
5: Come! It is my joy to serve and shelter the knights of the great king. And thy name, if I may request?
2: Constant.
5: Welcome, Sir Constant.
6: Sir Joyous led Sir Constant into a great hall with scores of tall, arched windows beckoning streams of sunlight. The library was an entire world unto itself. In the center of the room stood a pedestal, and on the pedestal a very great book. On its cover, the emblem of the great king.
4: What is this?
5: The book of the Council of the Journey.
4: What a beautiful treasure.
5: This book and all 10,000 others are here to read at thy pleasure. Come!
4: And what is behind these curtains?
5: Paintings and portraits. The curtains protect them from the afternoon sun. Here!
4: A painting of thee?
5: Yeah, my wife had it commissioned for my birth celebration last month. I had no idea it would be so large. I much prefer the curtain. Now, tonight I welcome thee to a grand and glorious feast. We will celebrate in thine honor, Sir Constant. And afterward, thou shalt enjoy a deep rest on the most marvelous bed with the very finest of linens.
4: A simple meal will be sufficient. I surely do not deserve
5: such... dear knight, it is my pleasure. Are we not bidden to rejoice always?
4: I suppose this is the house of Sir Joyous.
5: Yes, an excellent observation.
4: Very wrong. Was it a dream I had, or... I must recall the vision. The vision of the face. Oh, Ian. The woodcarver. Why did I leave him behind? Where is that lamp? Beautiful lamp. Perhaps reading a book will help. The library. Oh, the book of the Council of the Journey. when he hath learned the mystery of his craft, the seething energies of the Dark One are in his hands. What treachery is this? Huh. Never again shall thy false wisdom deceive any man. I must recall the vision of the face to find my peace. Perhaps I can find here a great painting of the king himself, or the great city, or... or Sir Joyous.
6: But before Constant closed the curtain, something claimed his attention that he had not seen before. In the painting, at the shoulder of Sir Joyous, stood a ghostly shadow, dim and unformed. As Sir Constant moved his lamp to see better, the shadow took form and became a man, clad in mail, with sword and dagger drawn, and with evil eyes that shone fiercely through his visor.
4: I must leave this place. I must leave now.
7: But if thou wouldst keep Constant here, even for a few days, he will have little zest for such a place as that. Then, when he's wandering from the way, I can come upon him at my leisure and conquer him with ease.
5: A good plan. I will seek to keep him here, then. The rest I leave to...
7: Something wrong?
5: Well, Sir Constant!
4: Sir Joyous?
5: Thou startled me. And how is this, Sir Knight, to be walking in my palace with thy sword drawn? Is this the courtesy due to a house of friendship?
4: I am sorry to have alarmed thee. I heard voices.
5: This is my dear friend.
4: I have seen thee. Yes, I have seen thee before. The painting.
5: I did not hear thee, Sir Constant.
4: There is an evil here.
7: This does not bode well, Joyous. Let us make an end of it. Now!
5: A good plan, my friend.
6: Sir Constant fled to the entrance, his pursuers close behind.

0: Constant hath betrayed us! Wake! Wake! The traitor is escaping!
1: Hold away!
2: Do not let him pass!
0: Call to arms! Call to arms!
3: And now the great hall was aglow with torches, the firelight glancing off a gathering crowd of swords and halberds.
0: Ah! There he is, the traitor!
4: Some of you wear the emblem of the king's service. Join me in the fight! Will not one of you step forward?
1: Sir Joyous is a friend, not a foe!
2: Thou art deceived!
4: No! Thou art deceived! All of you! He honors a book of dark enchantments, and in the secret shadows he hath blotted my demise. This is no host. This is our enemy.
0: Stop him!
1: Go on, let him escape!
4: In the name of the king!
5: Cease! Cease, I say! This fight is mine! Let me deal with him alone. And guard thee well, Sir Knight. For now there is only one way out.
4: In the name of the king!
5: Thou hast spent all thy strength. The common error of the novice. Now thou shalt feel the fury of one skilled in defense and patient to wait his time. And this time is mine! Note well the ring of witnesses surrounding thee. Not one wishes thee well. Yield to my pleasure.
4: Not I. I will not yield, though I be slain.
5: Thou art a fool. I seek a living slave, not a dead foe. Swear to serve me faithfully all thy days, and I will surely spare thy life.
4: The star.
5: What star?
4: The face. The face.
5: He is feigning madness. An unusual strategy, but one that will fail thee.
3: But for Sir Constant, the vision of the face passed into his veins like fire. He put out his hand, and it touched the hilt of his sword.
4: In the name of the king!
3: With a power beyond his own, Sir Constant joined heart and hand and unleashed a deep and righteous fury. With a descending slice of his sword, Sir Constant blasted the shield of the Black Knight and rendered it in two.
1: He is down!
0: Cease, Sir Knight!
2: Why?
0: Spare him, good knight. I pray thee, for he is my kinsman, and I gave thee welcome.
4: Who art thou that I should hear thee? And who is he that I should spare him?
0: His true name is not to be spoken. He is under a vow to conceal it.
4: Remove his helmet, and let me see his face.
3: Oh. Constant stood back in amazement. Horror and fear, for the face upon which he gazed was his own.
5: Canst thou slay me, Sir Constant? Strike them and make an end.
1: Quickly, help me carry the Black Knight.
4: Come to
6: our aid! No! Sir Constant, I suggest thou make a quick exit, lest this mob turn on thee.
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11: Yes? I am sorry to disturb thee, but I saw on thy door, by the starlight, the emblem of the great king.
12: For this is one of his appointed rest houses. And my name is Joyous, keeper of the house.
11: Joyous?
12: The true Joyous.
11: Oh.
12: I was awakened by the sounds of the battle, and I knew well what was afoot. Come inside.
11: Oh.
12: Thy foe is much more than a black knight. He is a sorcerer knight. Many are his disguises and deceptions.
11: I fear I am not yet done with him and his magic.
12: Nay, not yet, nor for many days.
11: How can I defeat such a foe?
12: There is but one way. It is the vision of the face.
11: Yes. A good friend told me.
12: Ian, the woodcarver.
11: Yes.
12: He is my friend as well.
11: Thou art the friend he told me about. Tell me which way he went.
12: Eastward, to the Valley of Toil, the Pass of Tears.
11: Then come morning, that is where I shall go.
8: The next day, Sir Constant continued on the eastward path, and now stood at the dazzling silver gates of a beautiful city. A city of white pillars, with walls and towers decked with flowers and draped with vines. Inside the city, he could see gardens and fountains and pleasant roads shaded from the sun. There were no guards at the entrance, no sentinels on the walls. On the pillar of the gate stood a proclamation in letters of gold.
11: For the pilgrim of the splendid way, there is rest and peace in this city, the city of good intent.
8: Truly, this was a city of rest, unusual quiet. There was a small lodge by the gate, and beside the lodge, a great bell. In a little while, an old man, bent with age, emerged.
11: Mr. Gatekeeper, please.
13: Yes?
11: I see thou wearest the emblem of the great king.
13: Aye, and I see thine emblem as well, as I have many a time.
11: Tell me, I pray thee, the story of the city and the bell.
13: Many a gallant knight hath ventured there, thinking no evil, but it comes out no more.
11: But it is such a fair city.
13: And therein lies its danger. For who shall look for peril when he sees only peace? Yet the spell is a power that hath held captive the strongest heart.
11: What kind of spell?
13: I've seen it happen ever and anon. Knights come here, dreaming of great and noble deeds, but they know not that they're only dreaming. And while they dream, the swift hours fly, and the crowding years until their time is gone. And they never reach the city beyond the hills.
11: And the bell?
13: It was ordered by the king to wake the dreamers. Now and then, this one or that one awakes from the spell, but there are precious few indeed. What is thy name?
11: Constant. Friends with Sir Fortis.
13: Sir Fortis? A great and noble knight. Then shouldst thou know Sir Ardent, friend of Sir Fortis.
11: Sir Ardent? Sir Ardent was my friend and comrade. But we have not heard from him in such a long while.
13: Ah, vainly I warned the man. But the days have passed and the spell prevails. And Sir Ardent once fearless and gallant, is lost to the king's service.
4: No!
13: I went into the city to find him, but all my pleading was for naught.
4: I cannot leave him here in peril.
13: A noble thought. But there's only one way to guard thine heart from the spell of the city. If thou hold steadily before thee the vision of the face, and keep thine armor in place to guard thine heart must stay pure and thy vision single-minded, for the enchantment of this place is very deadly.
4: I am ready.
13: We will see.
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11: It is so quiet. No haste, no unrest. Everyone smiling and pleasant.
13: Pleasant, to be sure, and not a brain in their noggin.
11: There is no danger of arms here. I will put away my sword.
13: Nay, keep thy sword drawn. Some may see it and remember.
11: It is getting quite warm, and my armor is quite heavy. There is no danger here. I will leave my shield and armor and take them up when we come back this way.
13: No! What but an evil spell would rid thee of thine armor?
11: Very well.
13: The home of Sir Ardent is near. Keep the vision. Guard thine heart. Dare not discard thine armor.
11: Why would he leave the door to his courtyard open like this? Sir Ardent? Sir Ardent? Gardens, fountains, flowers. Truly a place of beauty.
13: Open thine eyes, Sir Constant, for thou shalt also see something hideous.
11: What? No! No. His shield. I have never seen one so discolored and dimmed, lying here as if it was tossed aside. There is not much left of the emblem. Sir Ardent's sword, eaten by rust.
14: Sir, may I assist you?
11: Sir Ardent! Sir Ardent, I have found thee.
14: Apparently thou hast found me. Who art thou?
11: I am Constant, thy friend, thy comrade. Surely thou remembereth me, remembereth Sir Fortis. He sent thee on thy journey to the great city.
14: Ah, come, I have something to show thee. Come.
11: He hath forgotten me.
13: It is the spell.
14: Come, thou must see. Look, thou canst see the great city from here. And look, the banner above flies so high and proud.
11: Sir Ardent.
14: Yes?
11: There is nothing there. Nothing but a field of grass.
14: Hast thou gone mad? There is the city splendid. No more battles, my friend. No more need for thine armor. Why live in such cumbersome toil?
11: Sir Ardent, this dream of thine is an evil spell that is bent on destroying thee. Awake and arise, ere it be too late.
14: And look, here comes a knight. See him? A good knight, strong and true, his shining shield upon his arm. Never once hath he failed or faltered. And now the great city is before him. There, a noble parade for the knight. Listen, they're shouting with joy the name of the traveler. And his name is Ardent.
11: There is no city. There is no knight. Barren is the field beyond. Barren are thy dreams. There is no glory for thee. For thou art but a foolish dreamer with rusted armor.
14: It is a beautiful sound. A beautiful sight. And thou shalt not rob me.
13: Thou wilt not win him over by harsh words, but by gentleness is he made great.
11: Sir Arden, in our days with Sir Fortis, we spoke of our dreams, our true dreams of reaching the City Splendid. We spoke long into the night about the glory of the quest, of serving our great king. Thou must remember the Chapel of Voices, Sir Ardent. It is the first step on the splendid way for all the knights of the king. Remember the king's armor that he granted thee?
14: The chapel?
11: Yes. And thou must remember the star, Sir Ardent. Remember the star, remember the vision of the face. A face of such love that no man can measure.
14: The vision of the face.
11: And he who loves thee is waiting for the strong knight. The knight good and true who went forth for him. Shall he wait in vain?
14: Oh, my lord!
13: There is little time. Once the spell is broken, he must find his healing far away from the city. If he does not, the spell will return, and seven times worse.
11: Quickly, sir. Come with us, now. Make haste, come. Here. Here is thy sword.
13: Thy helmet. And shield.
14: No. They are ruined. I am undone.
11: Take them up. Make haste.
14: Help me. Help me put on my armor.
11: We are now safely away from the city. Thou may rest here.
14: My armor is ruined. My years are wasted. Oh, my lord! My lord!
8: As the old knight wept, his tears fell upon the dishonored shield. And lo, beneath the dross, the lost emblem of the king began to glimmer once more. For as each tear fell, it burned away the shame of deceit and the stain of false illusions.
11: Come, my friend. Our city lies ahead of us.
8: As the young knight and the old knight took the eastward path once more, they heard something from the city far behind them. The sound of the gatekeeper.
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18: 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Again, thank you for your encouragement. We hope you continue to enjoy Lamplighter Theater as a family, as much as we enjoy creating these shows for you.

0: Well, hello there. It's good to have you back. You're always welcome here at Lamplighter Theatre. On our last visit...
1: Now I have thee. Yield to my pleasure.
2: In the name of the king!
3: He is down!
1: Thy foe is much more than a black knight. He is a sorcerer knight. Many are his disguises and deceptions.
2: Sir Ardent, this dream of thine is an evil spell that is bent on destroying thee. Awake and arise ere it be too late.
4: Help me! Help me put on my armor! This looks to be the Valley of Toil, which means... Ah, there.
2: What is it?
4: Just over the hill. Look to the right.
2: What a beautiful estate.
4: It is the Hall of the Glowing Heart, abode of my noble friend Amicus.
2: A wealthy friend, I take it?
4: Ah, wealthy not merely in possessions, but in heart. Come, this is the safe harbor for us.
1: Ah, my good friend Sir Ardent.
4: It is good to see the Amicus. I brought with me my close comrade Constant. He rescued me from the city Dangerous.
1: Then thou art most welcome in my house, Constant.
4: I thank thee, Amicus.
2: Yes, sir, I thank thee.
1: And now it is my turn for surprises. For I have another very honored guest to join us for our evening meal. None other than Sir Felix of the Clean Heart.
4: Sir Felix? Oh, Constant, this is a great honor indeed. The difficulties we have faced on our pathway are but a trifle to this highly honored knight.
5: Thy compliments bless me, Sir Ardent, but they also humble me.
4: Oh, Sir Felix. Constant, this is the man.
5: Greetings, Constant.
2: I am grateful to meet thee.
4: Doth something trouble thee, Constant?
2: No.
1: Well, then... It is time to celebrate my honored guests.
4: And I have heard, Sir Felix, that thou hast been made governor of the great city of refuge.
5: Yes, it is true, but please, I want to hear thy story.
4: My story is quite dull compared to thine.
5: I don't believe that.
0: Sir?
4: It is true.
0: Wouldst thou care for more drink?
5: Oh,
2: yes. I thank thee.
0: Some good knights come by great honors with one loose ease. Hmm?
2: I am sure his honors are well deserved.
0: Oh, I am sure.
4: Constant, surely thou dost agree? Constant?
2: Oh, I apologize. I was distracted.
6: As Sir Ardent continued his admiration of Sir Felix, a whisper of bitterness stole into St. Constant's heart. For his passion was to live a story worth the telling, and in his eyes, his story was far unworthy compared to the great triumphs of Sir Felix. By the time morning came, Sir Constant was so vexed, he resolved to return to the path, alone.
2: Hello there.
1: Hello.
2: Surely I saw thee last evening at the House of Amicus.
1: Yes. My lord, the Grey Knight, sent me there as a gift of service to honor Sir Felix.
2: It seems that everyone is honoring Sir Felix.
1: Where are thy companions?
2: I thought it best to leave Sir Ardent with his friends. He should need plenty of proper rest before embarking on such a difficult journey. I left him a note this morning. Wishing him well.
1: A gracious gesture. Sir Ardent seems a man worthy of honour.
2: He is.
1: Well, for me, honour goes hand in hand with age.
2: I agree. Most definitely.
1: It is not wise to give too much honour to those who are too young. Pride is a peril to the untested.
2: Yes, it is.
1: What is thy name?
2: Constant.
1: Sir Constant? I know that name well indeed.
2: How?
1: Word travels quickly. Thou art known as a man who faithfully follows the way. My lord will be both humbled and honored to have thee visit him. Too seldom do we have such an honor of opening our home to a knight of the way. Come, I will show you to his fortress.
2: Very well. I thank thee. Such a beautiful, refreshing path.
1: I like to think of the trees as a green canopy and the branches like the arched buttresses of a grand cathedral of the woods. The fortress just ahead is even more magnificent, as you shall soon see.
2: Does it appear to be getting dark already?
1: I have heard talk of a storm coming, but we will have shelter for thee. As for battles, tell me if this Sir Felix ever had such a fight as that of thine in the palace of Sir Joyous?
2: Sir Joyous? But how did thou...
1: There is the Grey Knight's fortress. And there is the Grey Knight. And there is the Black Knight.
2: What?
1: And here is the storm. For I am no servant. I am the Knight of the Wolf.
3: No! Ho, Sir Constant! Do we meet so soon? Wilt thou surrender thy sword? Or shall it be battle first? What is thy answer? Thou hast answered clearly.
1: Fool that I was.
6: Three foes stood before him, and so began that great fight in the Wood of Beasts. Sir Constant knew that if by some miracle he survived, he would bear the scars of this battle to the last day of his journey. Sir Constant fell upon them mightily, so that he won his way to better ground. But soon the dark knights recovered and drew together Wolf, Grey, and Black. Fiercely he fought with strong shield and brandishing blade. Sir Constant longed to see the vision of the face, but he knew well that no thing of beauty could seek him in these foul depths. Only the grim and evil phantoms were there, stealing silently out of the thickets, waiting for the moment when he should be struck to earth. In the thick of the battle, Sir Constant found himself fighting something more than men.
7: In the name of the king! In the name of the king!
3: Someone comes! Let us make an end of him quickly!
6: The three dark knights charged forward and together beat down upon Sir Constant. Again and again, the cruel blows attacked his swaying shield and his wavering blade. But even as they laid him low, a great cry rang through the glade.
1: What is this?
8: Hearken, Sir Constant, this is thy battle. We will stand by for aid.
3: Strike hard and conquer!
6: His heart bounded. His arms strengthened with an iron grip, and light came back to his eyes. And with one mighty blow, the Knight of the Wolf was down, his sword and his body broken.
8: Wolf is down! To the fortress!
2: Grey Knight, thou shalt fall! And now, it is thy turn, Black Knight.
3: No, it is thy turn.
2: And now, this shall be thy end.
3: Never!
4: This sorcerer knight may have escaped thee, but he will not likely seek another battle.
2: Alas, that I should have come to this, that I was

0: 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Let us make our way back to the path.
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4: We have enjoyed our short time with thee, Sir Felix. But now thou must take thy path, and we must take ours.
0: Well, I can travel with thee a little longer to assist thee in thy way.
4: No, thou hast an assignment from the king, and so do we. It is here we must part.
5: Mm. Sir Felix, it has been an honour.
0: The honour is mine, to have seen the work of such a valiant warrior.
5: It was my foolishness that nearly cost my life. And endangered the lives of my friends.
0: Take heart, my friend. Thy faith is not in thyself, but in the one thou seekest.
5: Onward, then, Sir Felix.
0: And onward, my brethren, to the eastward hills and the great city. Farewell.
5: Farewell.
4: Farewell.
5: A lovely cottage.
4: Oh, and a lovelier bed.
5: Oh, thy wounds. Wounds thou took on my behalf.
4: Oh, my friend.
5: Is there anything I can bring to thee?
4: Oh, bring me rest.
5: If I could.
4: Never have I felt the king's power and love as I did this evening. What a sight was that sunset, eh? The most beautiful of gifts.
5: Good dreams, Sir Arden. And yet, I sense a shadow approaching. This is a darkness deeper than night. What foes should bid me tremble? Am I not of the royal service?
1: Constant peered through the window into the darkness. There stood two black horses and one horseman, silent and still. A presence clothed in mystery and dread.
5: Nothing to fear. And yet...
4: My king! Constant?
5: Sir Arden, thy sword.
4: What is this?
5: A horseman. Over there in the shadows. He makes no sign nor sound, but stands silent in the darkness. Sir Arden, there is a dread here that is beyond our world. A dread I cannot challenge with my sword.
4: A messenger. The voice told me.
5: The voice?
4: Come, let us face this mystery with a good heart.
5: No. Cannot be a messenger of the king. He is clothed in darkness.
4: I believe the darkness is our own fear. Whom seekest thou? Is it I? If thou truly art thy king's messenger, raise thy visor and show me thy face. Here's the messenger. Comes from the Valley of the Shadow. The second horse is for me.
5: No.
4: I have been told in my dream. I must go.
5: This is treachery.
4: No, Constant, it is destiny. Farewell, dear comrade. But grieve not, for this day I shall see the king in his glory. It is time to sheathe my sword.
5: But Sir Arden...
4: All my battles are finished, my friend. Fare thee well, Sir Constant.
5: Farewell, Sir Arden.

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2: Into the pass of tears Sir Constant now trod. Here, in the depths of an abyss, the towering cliffs above him on either side blocked any memory of the sun. Day was little more than twilight, and the darkness of night was a heaviness and a foreboding. The desolation of this place chilled him to the core, and afterwards its spell deepened hour by hour.
3: Good sir, I was wondering if I might find lodging here. Wouldst thou close thy door against a lonely traveller? One who carries the emblem of the great king?
4: The emblem hath no power in this pass. Yet I will not close my door against a traveller. Enter, sir knight, and receive all what I have.
3: I thank thee.
4: And so, thou hast passed many a danger, yet none so perilous as that which meets thee now. For this pass is one which the bravest heart may fight in vain. It is strewn with broken blades and rusted armor.
3: What is this peril? Fear not to tell me.
4: It is beyond any that a man may bear, and few are those that sustain it. Under its spell they see the city beyond the hills is a dream and a mockery. And if they escape the pass, they are never again found in the splendid way. Never again do they bear the shield of the royal emblem.
3: These are not true knights, then. They are unfaithful deserters.
4: Speak no ill of them till thou hast known their challenge.
3: Thy rebuke is just. Tell me more.
4: I speak of terror and fear cloaked in mystery. The holders of this pass are two veiled sisters who challenge every traveller who comes this way. And when they lay their hand upon their prey, the heart grows cold. The hand that holds the sword falls numb, and every bright hope dies. Sad is the doom of men whom they have touched, for they sit ever after, gazing with hopeless eyes into a sunless world.
3: Surely some have defied their power and broken free.
4: Some have passed on as if victorious. Some...
3: I will challenge this peril with a good heart. Take me to the Veiled Sisters.
4: There is no need.
3: No need?
4: No door can keep them out. They will come to thee at the stroke of midnight. Mark these. They are the shield and sword of Sir Pellerin. He was a young knight, so confident and light of heart that men in those days called him Sir Pellerin the Glad. Long ago, he came to this pass and met the Veiled Sisters. And when they touched him, his assurance passed like a shadow. This sword and shield he cast away with many words of scorn.
3: And was he slain?
4: Better had he been slain. Let it be enough that he should serve his king no more. Think of him with compassion. For with compassion have I kept his armor.
3: That I will do. And I will also maintain the honor of the king's service. For I will not be taken unaware.
4: In this thou wilt do better than Sir Pellerin. It is time.
2: And now stood before him two forms, clad in grey robes, whose misty outlines seemed to mingle with the shadows in the chamber. His heart was chilled, and all his world reeled and swayed.
5: It is useless to hold up my shield. Even now, I am touching thy very heart. Thou knowest the truth in thy heart. There is no city beyond the hills. It is a fable, beautiful but false. The splendid way is a way of folly.
3: If there were the great king, this evil could not be.
5: Yes, if there was a great king. Sister, I have touched his heart. It is ours.
3: The star. I am a knight of the great king. Answer me. Why are ye come? By whom are ye sent? In the name of the king, speak.
4: I am also a knight of the great king. In the name of the king, speak. Was once Pellerin the Glad.
3: Sir Pellerin.
4: Yes.
3: I will not leave thee, fellow knight. Put on thine armor, for thou shalt go with me.
4: The sisters have led us to the warden's castle.
3: I saw a light through thy window last night, and I thought it was a star, but now I see it is a shining tower made of gold.
6: Indeed it is.
4: Thou art Alexander the Warden, oh my lord.
6: Ah, Sir Pellerin, thou believed my fortress here was but a legend, but now thou seest.
4: They that dwell in the village, oh, that they might know.
6: When the Veiled Sisters pass, I walk among thy dwellings at night. I knock and wait at thy doors. If any open to me, I go in and give them peace and lead them out of the pass. But men bar their doors, and I linger in vain.
4: I have heard thy quiet knock in the night, but I dared not open.
6: Nay. All is well now, and once more shalt thou be Pellerin the Glad.
4: I thank thee, Lord.
6: Sir Constant, the Veiled Sisters thou confronted are sorrow and pain. Though they have great power, they are under the king's rule. When thou spake to them in the king's name, they are commanded to lead thee to my presence. I have sought Sir Pellerin for a long time, for I loved him. By thy good courage, Sir Constant, thou hast been my hands, my feet. Well done.

0: on the surrounding meadows, for the stream made for them a home of peace and plenty. Along the way, Sir Constant met a shepherd by the name of Caelan, a man with broad shoulders and broad smile.
1: Beautiful countryside, no?
2: Like an oasis on the journey, but so lush and green.
1: Aye, me and my sheep love it here. Been loving it for 30 years now. Well, it's a pleasure to meet thee, Sir Constant. Now I must return to me sheep. They do not permit me much in the way of diversion.
2: I enjoyed our visit.
1: I as well. One item of business. Thou art heading eastward up the hill?
2: Yes, I am.
1: Ah. Well, thou wilt find at the top of the hill a well of delicious water and a small hut beside the well. Inside that hut lives a very old man and a very sad story.
2: You tell me.
1: He's a man with no name, known simply as the Keeper of the Well. He's guarded that little well with a vengeance and has served many, many people on the way with refreshment. For many a year I've tried to convince him that the king should desire him for a higher purpose, for greater things beyond that well.
2: Surely.
1: But he rejects me counsel outright, even with violence.
2: Strange.
1: Well, because he refused to listen to me, he's been a prisoner of his own small thinking. So he's guarded that well of his for 40 years. But now, the old man is at the end of his charge. Surely some honour is due him for his service.
2: Of course.
1: Well, people all round this area are preparing a great celebration to honour him down in our village. We want to invite him to join us in a special commemoration for his faithful service. And we believe it'll do the man much good. Of course, he'd never hear this counsel from me. Surely a man of thy stature can convince him, if thou be willing.
2: With a good heart, I shall counsel him to accept thy good deed, and accept thy honour with it.
1: I thank thee for thy kindness. It's a proper honour for the man. I wish thee well.
2: Farewell, then.
1: Farewell!
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3: And now, back to Lamplighter Theatre.
6: Halt! What? Who goes there?
2: My name is Constant.
6: This is King's Water for the King's people, and oh, my good lord. Oh, my good lord.
2: Hello, good sir.
6: Art thou indeed a knight of the splendid way?
2: I am of the great king's service.
6: Oh, thou art more than welcome. It hath become all too rare to see a knight of the king pass this way. Please, sit down by the well. Here, take my cup. I promise the water you taste from this well refreshes like no other.
2: I am most grateful.
6: But before you dip your cup, look into the water to see that it is pure.
2: Very well.
6: What seest thou?
2: It is pure, for in its depths I see plainly the emblem of the great king.
6: Ah, then shalt thou drink in his name, for this is one of his wells. Enjoy thyself.
2: What is thy name?
6: Here, I am known simply as the Keeper of the Well.
0: And so, the Keeper of the Well and the knight refreshed themselves together, sitting there under the shade of an old oak that guarded the sweet water of the well. The Keeper of the Well eagerly questioned Sir Constant about his journey and his adventures. He seemed to love these tales, and yet Sir Constant could not help but notice that the eyes of the old man were filled with a strange, sad yearning. And now, almost as a child, a little afraid, the Keeper of the Well put out his hand.

0: to touch the shield of many battles.
1: The star thou sawest, it is a sign for the loyal heart of knighthood. The vision is the guide to high endeavor.
2: Tell me thy story.
1: There is not much to tell. Mine is not the high adventure, nor the mighty conquest. Mine is the story of 40 years guarding this well.
2: Thine is a story of faithfulness. A faithfulness that deserves great honor. I have heard that the people of this village desire to honor thee with the celebration. I urge thee to consider their request. It would do thee well, good sir.
1: Oh, and this would mean I would leave my post to join the celebration.
2: Yes, thou hast served so many. Surely some honor is due thee.
1: I have something for thee. Wait here.
2: Delicious water, and so pure.
1: Thou shalt deceive me nevermore, for now I know thou art the Black Knight.
2: What?
1: Take up thy sword.
2: But, sir, I am not the Black Knight, and I surely will not fight thee.
1: Then thou art a dishonor to thyself and to me. Take up thy sword.
2: I will have it, that is all.
1: I shall put an end to thee and thy evil once and for all!
0: Now the keeper of the well and Sir Constant were locked, sword to sword, strength to strength.
1: My heart fails me!
2: Sir! Oh, no!
1: But how?
2: What is it?
1: How didst thou pass the test of the well? Only the pure receive the rite of passage.
2: I am not the Black Knight. Oh, sir!
3: He was a good man.
2: Who art thou?
3: The name's Tavish, a shepherd, and a friend of the keeper of the well. No man honored him in life, but the king will honor him in death.
2: I am sorry this happened, and I still do not understand what happened.
3: Thou knowest his story.
2: He was a keeper of the well, 40 years.
3: He was a faithful servant, and an honorable knight.
2: He was a knight?
3: Aye. When he was young, he was eager-hearted as the young should be. He dreamed of high adventure, yet not for his own glory, but for the king's. He desired some great charge in which he might prove himself worthy, this man whom we shall call Sir Nameless. Set off on a quest and found himself at this lonely outpost. The previous guardian abandoned the post, but Sir Nameless resolved that he should hold it until another guardian came. But that guardian never came. For the king had chosen Sir Nameless for this duty. The king needed a knight of honor, courage, and faithfulness. And so Sir Nameless endured the many disguises and temptations of the Black Knight. He stood guard at this well for all these years, until this day. Though he was nameless among men, his name is well known and well loved by the king and his court, for the king forgets none who are faithful. And he has much love for those nameless knights who keep their lonely outposts. Didst thou take note of the beautiful stream in the valley?
2: Oh, yes. I have never seen such refreshing waters.
3: Sir Nameless kept the well pure and clean, and its overflow became a brook, and then a powerful stream, gathering into a noble river. to the great sea and its fair waters, refreshed trees and flocks and men. Sir Nameless never knew the bounty that others enjoyed because of his faithfulness.
2: This man deserved to be honored.
3: He deserved more than the honor of men. He deserved the honor of the king, and that he shall receive in abundance. Thy counsel was for him to leave his post, to join a celebration in his honor.
2: But I wanted to encourage him. Surely that is not wrong.
3: Aye, but words that tickle the ears are not always best for the heart. Sir Nameless knew his duty. He was to guard his post, standing vigilant against the wiles of the Black Knight.
2: Then the request from Calum, the man I met in the valley, was that... I was deceived by the Black Knight himself. And it was my counsel that betrayed this good knight to his death.
3: And now thou hast a choice. Thou canst grieve for thy error. Ask forgiveness. Learn thy lesson and move forward. Or thou canst dwell with thy grief and guilt as a millstone around thy neck, and thy darkened life shall be redeemed only as a lesson for others. If thou would accept my counsel, move forward. I can see thou art a good knight, and I know it would please the king.
2: The king?
3: The path of the righteous is not determined by the fall, but by the rising after the fall. Rise, Sir Constant.

0: Sir Constant forged on through the Valley of Toil. The way was rugged and stony, the moorland bare and bleak, and there was a solitude that oppressed his spirit. As he rounded a lake that was grey and still, his mind thought back to his days of training with Sir Fortis. He remembered the companionship of his long-lost friend, Ian, the woodcarver, and he called to mind the warm and kindred spirit of Sir Ardent along the splendid way. But now, those memories were lost in a mist. A mist as thick as the clouds that now covered the mountains. The goal of his quest.
1: Those eastward hills look so close at times. And sometimes, they look so very far away.
2: Sir Knight?
1: Oh, hello there.
2: Thou art indeed a knight of the king's service. I have no greater joy than to meet thee. Please, thou mayst refresh thyself here in my little garden. I can see thou art weary, and it will do thy heart good.
1: I thank thee, sir.
2: I keep a boat at the lakeside. If thou desirest, I will take thee across and shorten thy passage through this region.
1: Thine is a good and welcome deed. Never have I felt more heavily the toil of the way.
2: And the goal seems no nearer than it ever did.
1: That very thought was in my heart as I came to the gate.
2: It's the thought of many at this point in the journey. So many days, so much distance. Is it any wonder that some say there is no city beyond the hills? Was it only a dream of youth?
1: Oh, I have seen the star. I have seen the vision of the face. And it was no dream.
2: Aye. But for those who pass beyond those hills, not one has returned. Beyond that horizon is a great silence.
1: How should they return? They are surely in the king's service, in the king's city.
2: Oh, may it be so, good knight. May it be so. And now for the boat, if thou should want. I will be glad to take thee to the other shore. Please, hold the boat steady on that side.
1: Of course.
2: As soon as I untie this, we will be ready for our little voyage. I hope thou wilt forgive me, Sir Constant.
1: Forgive me?
2: Oh, well, my constant questioning, it is my nature.
1: For all thy questions, thou seemest to know much.
2: Little I know, but where is he that knows much? I've watched many a discouraged knight pass through here. The way is troublesome, with mists before and behind. But I love those who have an assurance I lack, and I seek to learn from those. And here we are. Now, please, make thy way into the boat. I will shove off. Steady now. And now for the pilot.
1: Thou art nimble.
2: Yeah. Most of all do I love those who bear the armor of the king's service and seek his city. For their quest is after my own heart. Greatly would I rejoice if I could know that there was indeed a shining city beyond those clouds. The clouds I see, but the city never.
1: There is surely a city, my friend.
2: Oh, happy indeed art thou. Would that I were likewise. But I have met many whose assurance rested upon strange visions and voices and signs that might be but the likeness of their own thoughts and hopes, even as a mirage that shows water in a desert. Forgive me, brave knight, if I desire some firmer ground than that, for I am a seeker after the truth.
1: As am I. As am I.

0: This wind seems to cut through my armor.
1: Ah, but it also empowers our journey. Now to adjust the trim. Since we're traveling upwind, we need to sail close hauled to do some tacking.
0: I can row.
2: That won't be necessary.
0: The shore ahead has disappeared in its mist.
1: Aye, and the shore behind us is the same. It happens often on this lake.
2: Fear not, good knight. I know the way.
1: After the toil of the day, this cool breeze is refreshing. Hmm?
0: The wind seems to be shifting. Shall we reach the shore before fall of night?
1: That I did not promise. But surely, my friend, there is a shore for every sea.
0: The fog is getting so thick. Look out! A boat!
1: Yep, we can navigate around her.
0: Hello there!
1: Please, be careful when thou standest.
0: Look! Look, there's no one aboard her! Strange. Like a ghost vessel.
3: Oh, what is it?
0: In the bottom of the boat, I saw a rusted shield with the emblem of the royal service.
1: Some set out upon this sea without a guide. Who knows what evil fate may befall them? But in this thou hast been wise. For I have traveled and known this lake as a good friend for many a year.
0: What is this I hear? What mystery is this? Where is thy promise to bear me safely across the water?
1: My promise I will keep, my good knight. If I may say, the weight we have aboard is heavy, slowing our travel.
0: This weight?
1: It is that weighty armor of thine that bears us down. Thy shield and thy mail are heavy indeed. If thou wouldst be willing, cast these into the sea, and we will make our landing much sooner and much safer.
0: Oh, fool I was to trust thee. Tell me who thou art.
1: Fool, indeed. To follow the enchanter of the Sea of Mists. What now of thy vision and voices? What now of the city beyond the hills? Oh, fool, indeed.
0: In the name of the king!
1: Fool indeed!
0: I know nothing about piloting a boat, let alone in a storm. My king, I have failed thee. The star! Yes, I will take up my beloved shield. This sign shall be with me to the last. Those who find me shall know that I once gloried in the royal service. Though at the last, I have been shamed.
4: And there, in the middle of that great and terrible lake, Sir Constant resolved to die with as much dignity as he could muster for the last breath. He closed his eyes, and his thoughts dwelt on the happier days of his past. Days long, long ago. Now, he braced himself for the end. But something, a tug, a thought, compelled him to open his eyes.
0: What? What is this?
4: And there, high up on a hill above the mists, stood the emblem of the great king. Oh. Shining in the sun of the dawn, above the dark storm that enveloped him.
0: Where are the oars? Surely I can make it now. Surely. Who is this? Oh, Sir! Sir! On the shore there! Please! Please wait for me!
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8: Welcome.
0: Oh, I was not certain I would make it to land.
8: I have watched and waited long for thy vessel, for I know well the guile of the enchanter. But now it is my joy to say to thee, welcome. Welcome to the Eastwood Hills.
0: Oh, I am Constant.
8: My name is Vigil, a fisherman by trade. Come, have some breakfast.
0: Breakfast?
8: Surely thou art hungry,
0: Famished.
8: Ah. Some fish and some bread will do thee well.
0: I am grateful to thee.
8: And I am grateful thou endured. Thou art very close to the city now. Finish strong, good knight. Here is some bread for thee. Remember me, and thou wilt do well.
0: What? Vigil?
9: What?
0: Vigil! Strange. Very strange indeed.
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0: I am not worthy. 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

0: Well, hello there. It's good to have you back. You're always welcome here at Lamplighter Theatre. On our last visit...
1: I was deceived by the Black Knight himself, and it was my counsel that betrayed this good knight to his death.
2: The path of the righteous is not determined by the fall, but by the rising after the fall. Rise, Sir Constant.
1: But what is this I hear? What mystery is this?
3: Fool, indeed. To follow the enchanter of the Sea of Mist. What now of thy vision and voices? What now of the city beyond the hills? Oh, fool, indeed.
1: In the name of the king!
3: Fool indeed!
2: I am grateful thou endured. Thou art very close to the city now. Finish strong, good night.
4: Sir Constant continued on the splendid way, which soon became a steep and rugged mountain path. And along came a youth, swift of foot. On his breast he wore the emblem of the great king. Soon he overtook Sir Constant, who was walking slowly under the burden of his armor. The youth saluted him with a smile.
5: Hello, Sir Knight.
1: Hello.
5: I, too, am of the royal service. Horace is my name, a seed-bearer for the king.
1: Glad I am to meet thee. When my armor and my heart are heavy, there is help in fellowship. My name is Constant.
5: Sir Constant, it will be well for thee to rest a while in the king's gardens. I can lead thee there, if it be thy desire.
1: Gardens? In the mountains?
5: Many never find the narrow way that leads there. And so they miss the rest and joy that the gardens give. Please come. It is the king's pleasure.
1: Oh, I thank thee.
5: Some call this the way of faith. Some call it the way of patience. But they are one. And here we are. Welcome to the king's gardens. Look in every direction, as far as thine eye can see, flowers of every color, trees of every kind, and the most delicious fruit.
1: It is almost too beautiful to comprehend. And these lilies, am I correct?
5: Yes, a very special kind of lily.
1: I have never seen any lily so white, so perfect.
5: I call them star lilies. They are the favored flower of the garden, the delight of the king.
1: Oh, I thank thee for bringing me here. It feels as if my very spirit is being fed by the beauty of this paradise.
5: I have something here in my pocket. This.
1: A seed.
5: Watch.
4: Horace dropped the seed, and the very moment the seed touched the ground, the earth consumed it. But in a twinkling, a green stem sprang up from the ground and flowered into a full bloom, glowing white in the sun, fragrant as the finest perfume.
1: A miracle.
5: My fellow servants and I collect these seeds from the homes of men. Each seed is a good deed, which links heaven and earth. The star lily has the deepest purity of heaven and the most gracious fragrance of earth. Come, I will show thee more. This is a special flower bed. What dost thou see?
1: A bed full of star lilies.
5: a poor woman from a forgotten mountain village lent some help to a beggar. But the king did not forget. Although her kindnesses seemed as water cast upon the desert sands, the king remembered them all. And this is her garden. Her beautiful deeds are a sweet fragrance to him. They are called Flowers Immortal.
1: And what is this flower bed here? I see one flower and dirt.
5: Ah, this is the garden of a famous royal governor who wielded great power in his time, but produced little seed. Please, follow me. Here is an arbor where thou may sit in peace before thy journey into the Forest of Burdens.
1: I am grateful to thee.
5: It is my honor to serve thee. But as for me, my task is done, and I must depart. Farewell.
1: Farewell, Horace. Oh.

0: 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I am grateful for thy refreshment. Thou hast been life to me.
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5: And now Sir Constance set forth on the splendid way through the Forest of Burdens. The path here was both a mystery and a menace. He knew the end of his journey must be near, for now he approached the last range of hills. But still, the way was winding and hazardous, the path stony and narrow, the forest strange and ominous. Suddenly, he came to a path that crossed the splendid way. But now, something else caught his attention. A fellow knight with the full armor of the great service.
0: Hello there.
6: Whoa. I see the arms of service. Its emblem is very dear to me. I beg thy name, Sir Knight.
0: Constant is my name.
6: Sir Constant. Well, I am Plaudio.
0: Sir Plaudio? It is good to meet thee.
6: And it is a great honor to meet thee, Sir Constant, conqueror of the Falser Joyous, champion of the wood, and victor over the enchanter of the Sea of Mist.
0: My victory is not my own, for I have been empowered by a grace and a skill far beyond my own.
6: Thy humility serves thee well, and compels my eagerness to serve thee all the more. For it is my joy to aid thee, my fellow knight, in the last stage of thy journey. Beyond the forest lies the last green hill, and the splendid way will lead thee to the very gate of the city thou hast been seeking.
0: Oh, the city splendid!
6: The city splendid.
0: The city! Oh, forgive me. It has been a long journey.
6: I understand well, my friend. And I have news that will make thee all the more glad. Mm-hmm. This noble steed that I ride is for thee.
0: For me?
6: For thee?
0: I do not have the words to thank thee.
6: I am not the one to thank, for this is a gift from the king himself.
0: The king? The king himself?
6: With all the trappings and the seal of the royal emblem.
0: Oh! Is it the king's will that thou ridest with me?
6: It is not my lot to reach the city so soon, but it is my appointment to serve thee and speed thee on thy way.
0: What is this?
5: And from the shadows of the forest came an old peasant. He stumbled beneath a burden on his back that was almost beyond his strength. Sweat poured down his face, and his brows were wrung with anguish.
0: Sir? Huh? Sir?
7: Oh, is there something wrong, Sir Knight?
0: Yes, there is something wrong. Huh? Here. Let me remove thy burden. It is too heavy for thee.
7: Oh, no. No.
0: Stay, friend. Is there need of such haste? Surely there is time for rest.
7: Well, there is surely need for haste. This is my tribute that is due to the Lord of the Forest.
6: Sir Constant, may I have a brief word with thee?
0: Of course.
6: Beware of deeds that look good to man, but are distractions from the king's way.
0: Surely a kindness is the king's way.
6: Beware, my friend.
0: Very well. Here, take a drink of water from my flask.
7: Oh, I thank thee. I must be on my way now. The law of the forest demands that I bear this load of silver from the mines afar off.
0: Where art thou going?
7: I must deliver this without delay to the lord of the castle.
0: Plaudio, the terror of this place is great, and his burden is too much to bear alone.
6: I beg thee, Sir Constant, to consider this. His lot is appointed, and so is thine.
0: Something besides this troubles thee.
6: Sir Constant, thy enemy knows this is the last stage of thy journey, and it is now that very same enemy would take on his most clever disguise of all to lead thee astray. Do not be deceived.
0: And yet my heart is with this poor pilgrim. How can I see him fall beneath his load?
6: Thy heart leads thee to stray. Come, I pray, quickly now.
7: I ask no man to share my burden.
0: Sir Fontis taught me to always seek and follow the vision of the face. The vision. Oh, the star!
6: My friend, thou hast been betrayed. What seems to be light hath deceived thee. It will lead thee to a path of utter darkness, gloom and sorrow and shadows. But there is hope, true hope. Make haste while there is time. Save thyself, thy future.
0: Save thyself. I have heard these words before. I have heard these words.
6: Thou art a false knight.
0: Thou hast named thyself, O Black Knight.
8: Thou art ill-named, Constant, for thou hast failed many times on this path. Thou knowest this to be true. Search thine heart. Thou knowest thou dost not deserve what lies ahead. Thy pride hath blinded thee from the truth.
0: I am not worthy. That is true.
8: And thine heart knowest well. Thou hast failed thy king. Now, thy failure is complete!
7: Sir Constant, the star! Look up!
8: I do not wish to slay thee, Sir Knight. Swear thee to my loyalty, and I will spare thy life.
0: Very well.
7: No!
8: Very well, indeed.
0: I swear, my loyalty to my king.
8: Thou wilt pay for thy treachery. Now remain on thy knees, and I promise thee a quick and merciful end to thy wretched life.
9: Rise, Sir Knight. Rise.
10: I will not leave thee, my friend. I have overcome for thy sake.
8: Rise, Sir Constant.
9: Finish strong, good night, Knight.
8: On thy knees.
0: In the name of the king, I will stand. In the name of the king!
8: Thou art no match for me!
11: is true. But in the name of the king...

0: Dear sir Constant, I am a friend of Amicus. He has provided an elixir of goodly herbs from his garden. Here. And keep thine eyes on the star.
1: I thank thee.
0: Surely thou wilt remember this elixir, eh? When thou wast with our friend, Sir Ardent.
1: A friend of Sir Ardent?
0: And a friend of thine.
1: Sir Fortis. Sir Fortis.
2: Oh, my son, my heart yearned to come alongside thee in thy battle. But I was strictly forbidden, for this battle was thine own.
1: Oh, Sir Fortis.
2: When the sunset came to me, I begged to see thee just once more. And my prayer has been granted. Oh, Sir Constant, son. Thy endurance has been tested in the furnace of fire, and thou hast overcome. I am proud of thee.
1: I can think of no better words to hear. But most of all, to hear them from thee.
2: Here, some more elixir.
1: This elixir is good for my comfort. But it is too late for my healing.
2: No, my son. No.
1: Look, Sir Fortis. Look.
2: What is it?
1: The face. I see the face. It is in the sunset. The beautiful sunset.
2: Yes. Yes, it is. Beautiful. Very beautiful indeed.
1: Farewell, Sir Fortis.
2: Farewell, Sir Constant. Farewell, my son.
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6: Rise, Sir Knight. Rise. It is morning indeed.
1: Oh. I was having a dream.
6: It was more than a dream, my friend.
1: Oh. Sir Ardent. Oh. Sir Ardent. It is thee.
6: Oh, it's wonderful to see thee, Sir Constant.
1: But I thought thou wert taken away by the Silent Horseman.
6: Indeed. Thou dost not know where thou art. Listen.
1: What is that sound?
6: The sound of a city, my friend. Look.
1: The city. The city. The city splendid. The king's city!

0: Look at those magnificent towers.
1: Yes, they are quite the wonder.
0: The gardens, the flowers. I have never seen such colours. Oh, the trees. The leaves are so green, so full of life. Just to look at them brings a healing to me.
1: Oh, there is much to see. So much more. And we have many stories to share. I must leave thee now. But I will see thee again, my friend. Farewell.
0: Farewell.
2: Sir Constant.
0: Ian. Ian the woodcarver.
2: It is I.
0: Oh, I left thee so long ago.
2: But I have not left thee. For I am not only Ian the woodcarver. I am Alexander, the warden. Tavish, the shepherd. And Vigil, the fisherman. I am.
0: Thou hast been faithful where I have failed.
2: Thou didst not neglect the king's armor. Thou hast guarded thine heart and kept it pure.
0: But so many times I failed.
2: Thou didst fall, but thou didst not turn back. Thou sought the vision of the face. Thou fought a good fight. And now, Sir Constant, I have a gift for thee.
0: A book?
2: Look through the pages.
0: Sir Fortis. Sir Ardent. The Black Knight. This is the story of my quest.
2: Sir Fortis was the scribe for thy journey. He asked me to tell thee this. Thine is a story worth the telling.
0: Sir Fortis.
2: Look at the cover.
0: Sir Knight of the Splendid Way.
2: This is thy testimony. For thou art Sir Knight of the Splendid Way. And I am thy king.
0: My king?
2: Thou hast been searching for me with all thine heart, and I have been with thee all along the way.
0: My king!
2: Yes, my brother and my friend. And now thy armor is exchanged for a crown.
0: But I am not worthy.
2: But thou bearest the marks. Thou hast endured to the end.
3: Once more, Sir Constant looked into the eyes of his friend, the king. And those eyes were filled with the same love which had ever been the star of his journey. His wounds were now healed. The burden was gone. And now that love encompassed him as it did on the night of his vigil in the chapel. And when he felt its power, the city was strange no longer. For he was home.

0: 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Music was composed by John Campbell. I'm Paul Webster, and I played the role of Sir Pellerin the Glad. My fellow cast members were Jess Harnell as Finian Jones and Tim McCartney as Jeremy. Sir Constant was played by Johnny Scott. Sir Fortis and the Gatekeeper were both played by Peter Goodright. Ian the Woodcarver, Alexander the Warden, Tavish the Shepherd, and Vigil the Fisherman were all played by Peter Morton. The Black Knight, Stephen Greif. Eagerheart and Horace, Johnny Taylor. Sir Joyous and Joyous True were Robert Meadwell. Sir Ardent and Calum the Shepherd, Richard Sims. Amicus, Knight of the Wolf, and Sir Plaudio were played by Ian Cullen. Sir Felix was Mark Field. The Veiled Sisters were both played by Christina Gretrix. The Keeper of the Well and the Grey Knight, Robin Meredith. And the Grey Questioner, Philip Sherlock. It was recorded at the Soundhouse in London and in Salami Studios, North Hollywood. Production assistants, Jared Brandon and Cassidy Drury. Our producer, John Fornoff. And our executive producers, Mark and Deborah Hamby. And our host, John Rhys Davies.
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0: 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My son, if thou wilt receive my words and hide my commandments with thee, so that thou incline thine ear unto wisdom and apply thine heart to understanding, yea, if thou criest after knowledge and liftest up thy voice for understanding, if thou seekest her as silver and searchest for her as for hid treasures, then shalt thou understand the fear of the Lord and find the knowledge of God. For the Lord giveth wisdom, out of his mouth cometh knowledge and understanding. He layeth up sound wisdom for the righteous, he is a buckler to them that walk uprightly. He keepeth the paths of judgment, and preserveth the way of his saints. Then shalt thou understand righteousness, and judgment, and equity, yea, every good path. When wisdom entereth into thine heart, and knowledge is pleasant unto thy soul, discretion shall preserve thee, understanding shall keep thee, to deliver thee from the way of the evil man, from the man that speaketh froward things, who leave the paths of uprightness, to walk in the ways of darkness, who rejoice to do evil, and delight in the frowardness of the wicked, whose ways are crooked, and they froward in their paths, to deliver thee from the strange woman, even from the stranger which flattereth with her words, which forsaketh the guide of her youth, and forgetteth the covenant of her God. For her house inclineth unto death, and her paths unto the dead. None that go unto her return again, neither take they hold of the paths of life, that thou mayest walk in the way of good men, and keep the paths of the righteous. For the upright shall dwell in the land, and the perfect shall remain in it. But the wicked shall be cut off from the earth, and the transgressors shall be rooted out of it. We trust that the power of God's Word on today's edition of Light for Your Pathway was a blessing. Tune in again to Light for Your Pathway.
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A little while ago, we asked the question, if God is your creator, what is the reason why He created you? We heard many answers, but the Bible should be our authority for every question. This is Theo Amante with the Bible answer to that question. Well, the Bible says in Revelation chapter 4, verse 11, "For thou hast created all things, and for thy pleasure they are and were created." The Bible tells us that you were made for God and for His pleasure. God made everything in the universe, both seen and unseen. However, His greatest creation was man. Genesis chapter 2 verse 7 says, "And the Lord God formed man of the dust of the ground, and breathed into his nostrils the breath of life, and man became a living soul." You are a living soul, made in the image and likeness of God. God made Adam and Eve first, and they were placed in the Garden of Eden. There was work for them to do. There was sweet fellowship with their loving Creator. However, something happened that ruined it all. The Bible says in Romans chapter 5, verse 12, "Wherefore, as by one man, sin entered into the world, and death by sin. And so death passed upon all men, for that all have sinned." Our relationship with God was ruined because of sin, and sin brought about death. Death is separation from God in a lake of fire for all eternity. Because of sin, you cannot please God. Because of sin, you cannot have fellowship with God. God already has a will or a plan for how we should live. There is a way that our Creator expects for us to live, but sin ruined that. In Isaiah chapter 53 verse 6, "All we like sheep have gone astray. We have turned everyone to his own way, and the Lord hath laid on him the iniquity of us all." The iniquity or sin that was laid on Jesus Christ was the sin of choosing your way rather than God's way. Sin has convinced us that we can choose our own way. People are struggling to find purpose for their lives, and many end up with a life full of regret. As long as you are without Christ, you are going astray. But once you come to Christ, He can become the shepherd that leads you. In 1 Peter chapter 2 verse 25, "For ye were as sheep going astray, but are now returned unto the shepherd and bishop of your souls." Psalm 23 verse 3 tells us, "He restoreth my soul, He leadeth me in paths of righteousness for His name's sake." He will never lead you astray. He will always lead you to do what is right. Ephesians chapter 2 verse 10 says, "For we are His workmanship, created in Christ Jesus unto good works, which God hath before ordained that we should walk in them." God has a will and plan for how you should live. There are good works that God has in mind for you now that you are in Christ. There is the revealed will of God and expressed will of God. The revealed will of God is found in the Bible. There are certain things that are always God's will. He will never tell you to do anything otherwise. The expressed will of God, however, is that certain purpose for you, for His glory. The verses in Ephesians chapter 4 talk about the men given to us by God to help us as we walk through this life

0: also talking about the church. The church is one of the keys to finding God's will for your life. In Ephesians chapter 4, verse 14, that we henceforth be no more children, tossed to and fro, and carried about with every wind of doctrine. Many, however, don't read the Bible to understand the will of God, so they seek for a sign and jump to what they think is that certain purpose for their lives. Until you know that you are doing the revealed will of God, you will not know what His personal will is for you. Rather than look for a sign that changes, how about you settle your purpose by doing what God wants you to do and wait for Him to show you His personal will for you? What is God's purpose for your life? The Bible says you were made for God and for His pleasure. Keep tuning into the station for more help from the Bible, because the Bible has the answer.
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3: Everybody is excited about Avogadro's number. You've probably been sitting there today thinking about Avogadro's number, haven't you? Did you know Avogadro's number is really big? It's 6.02 times 10 to the 23rd. That means you put 23 zeros after the 6.02, and it's a huge number. Did you know if you had Avogadro's number of pennies and gave them equally to all the 6 billion people on the earth, everybody would be a trillionaire? Avogadro's number is really, really big. Did you know if you had that many sheets of paper and stacked them up, you could go all the way to the moon and back about 20,000 times? Avogadro's number. Boy, that's a lot of things. God had to make a lot of things to make Avogadro's number. You say, wow, that's big. Did you know if you have 1 tablespoon of water, you have Avogadro's number of water molecules in there, 6.02 times 10 to the 23rd. Did you realize every one of those water molecules is identical? Every one of those water molecules is doing exactly what God created it to do? Did you know that took a whole lot of care for God to do that? Have you ever tried to make two things the same? You have a hard time. But God made all things like that the same, beyond human comprehension. Boy, did you know God spent a whole lot more time making you than He did a water molecule? Did you ever think He had everything under control when He created you? Did you think He had something for you to do and He created you to do it? Are you doing it?
4: This is Pete Cowling.
5: Paul wrote in 1 Corinthians chapter 12, verse 1, "Now concerning spiritual gifts, brethren, I would not have you ignorant." Several times in the New Testament, the Apostle Paul and even Peter voiced their concern that believers not be ignorant. There are some things worth knowing. Let me give you something worth knowing. The letter that Paul wrote to the Thessalonians was to comfort them concerning the future events of Christ's return. In 1 Thessalonians chapter 5, verse 2, he wrote, "For yourselves know perfectly that the day of the Lord so cometh as a thief in the night. For when they shall say, peace and safety, then sudden destruction cometh upon them, as travail upon a woman with child, and they shall not escape. But ye, brethren, are not in darkness, that that day should overtake you as a thief." It is worth knowing that the day of the Lord cometh as a thief in the night. Jesus is coming. We just don't know the exact day or the exact time. Just as a thief does not announce when he's going to be breaking into someone's house, Jesus is going to catch many by surprise. But we who are the children of God, who should be watching and waiting for his coming, should not be caught off guard. We cannot pinpoint when he is coming, but we should not be shocked at his coming. In fact, we should be ready when he comes. I'm afraid too many believers are living as if they do not expect Jesus to come. Listen to these words of Christ in Luke chapter 12. Blessed are those servants whom the Lord, when he cometh, shall find watching. Verily I say unto you, that he shall gird himself and make them to sit down to meat, and will come forth and serve them. And if he shall come in the second watch, or come in the third watch, and find them so, blessed are those servants. And this know, that if the good man of the house had known what hour the thief would come, he would have watched, and not have suffered his house to be broken through. Be ye therefore ready also, for the Son of Man cometh at an hour when ye think not. Let the fact that Jesus could come at any time, any moment, when he is least expected, cause you to expect his coming and to prepare for his coming. Something worth knowing is that the day of the Lord cometh as a thief in the night.
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7: The difficult days will come, and the challenges will come. They come to everybody. Financial difficulties are going to come. Family problems are going to come. What's going to keep you is God's word in your heart.
6: You're listening to a portion of a message preached at International Baptist Church, Dumaguete, by Pastor Randy DeMoville. The fire of God's Word. Quitting is not an option for the Christian. What will keep you going is the fire of God's Word.
7: Verse 68, then Simon Peter answered him, Lord, to whom shall we go? Thou hast the words of eternal life. He said, how can we quit? Where would we go if we quit? You have the words of eternal life. Where else are we going to find that? See, for them, his words already had an impact. They understood the value of his words. And they said, we can't get those words anywhere else. So where are we going to go? We can't find a replacement for that anywhere else. There's no substitute for your words. So there's no place for us to go. We're just going to stick with you. Look, some of you have had friends that quit, but because you value God's word, you're still here. When you feel like quitting, what keeps you? What is it that pulls you back? It's the word of God in your heart. He's got a hook in you with his word. And you start to stray, he just tugs. You can call it Holy Ghost conviction, you call it what you want, but he pulls back at you. Ah, you ain't getting away that easy. Now, I would say, this morning, you're sitting here saying, Pastor, I never want to quit. I don't want to quit on God. I want to be faithful to God. I want God's blessing. The faithful man shall abound with blessing. I want that. I want the promises of God. I have no reason to wander away from God. I want to stay close to God. Okay, well, I'll tell you how you do it. You get God's word in your heart. Because the difficult days will come. And the challenges will come. They come to everybody. Financial difficulties are going to come. Family problems are going to come. What's going to keep you is God's word in your heart. I think of Jonah running from the presence of God. God said, Jonah, I want you to go preach at Nineveh. And Jonah said, Nineveh? Who knew? He didn't want them saved. He didn't like the Assyrians up there in Nineveh. They were a brutal people. They killed many of his people. He was angry about those people. And he did not want God to treat them kindly. He didn't want them to repent and turn to God. He wanted them to suffer. And God said, no, Jonah, I want you to go preach in Nineveh. And Jonah ran. You ever thought about running? You can't get away from God when his word is in your heart. Well, I'll give my Bible to someone else. I'll throw it away. But if it's in your heart, he's still there. Still there. It's harder to sin when God's word's in your heart. The Holy Spirit's able to bring those verses up to your remembrance and say, you shouldn't be doing that. You know what the Bible says. You know what God says. It's harder to sin when God's word's in your heart. Very simple thought this morning. But I want to remind you of the importance of memorizing God's word. Hiding God's word in your heart. Memorizing God's word so it's there. Learn the scripture songs. hey, in a little while we'll have invitation time, and if it goes like a normal Sunday here, we'll be here for just a little while, and don't spend that time chit-chatting. We'll let our soul winners talk to folks for a while with it. But after a while, I'll come sing some scripture songs. You learn those scripture songs, sing along. You say, Pastor, I know those already. Just keep those burning in your heart. We learn those scripture songs. That's the word of God, and you're memorizing it through song. Like you learned the alphabet through song, right? Because what's remembered in song is remembered long.
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0: Proverbs 15, verse 1, a soft answer turneth away wrath, but grievous words stir up anger. This verse gives us one of God's remedies for us to handle someone who is angry at us. Listen again, a soft answer turneth away wrath, but grievous words stir up anger. Parents and teachers, we have got to teach our young people the principles of talking and relationships. With all of the texting and tweeting and emailing and ways to keep in contact electronically nowadays, our kids, and sad to say, many of us, have lost the ability to sit down and have a conversation with someone. Here's an assignment for all of us. Go through Proverbs and write down all of the verses like this one that deal with speech and communication and interpersonal relationships, and begin to teach them first to yourself and then to your kids. A soft answer turneth away wrath, but grievous words stir up anger. Something to think about.
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5: It's awesome as Colossimus.
3: Aye, mates. Ha ha ha! It's so exciting to have you back on board the seaworthy vessel, the Jolly Roger! Ha ha! If you remember last week, we met Sweet Tea, a little orphan girl who makes the best tea in Texas! Ha ha ha! We discovered the friendliest town in Texas has an awful dilemma. The town's long-lost owner, a Mr. Thaddeus T. Tumbleweed, is a-putting up the town for sale to the highest bidder at the auction. There's been some conniving cowpokes who are making plans to buy the town and use it for the pleasures of this world and ill-gotten gain. The Lone Stranger sent Pronto to round up Captain Patch for a Tumbleweed Opera presentation fundraiser to help the town folks save their town. So today, it's time to take a load off your feet and tune your eardrums to a musical tribute to Tumbleweed as the Lone Stranger leads us in part two of the Tumbleweed Opera!
6: You mean I don't really own anything? My ranch? My cafe?
7: Oh, my dear. Oh, my dear.
8: Don't worry, Ma. We'll work this out.
9: Now, ma'am, it ain't as bad as it sounds. I don't want to keep this here town. I want to sell it to the highest bidder 1 week from tonight. You just get the good people of Tumbleweed together and buy your town back. I'm sure nobody'd want to buy it more than you folks.
10: Mr. Tumbleweed, the people here are hard-working folk, but most of them ain't got much. Can't you show a little charity or at least give us a little more time?
9: Well, I wish I could, sir, but you see, I'm a businessman. My investments have not done well in recent years, and I need the money to retire. My health is not good.
8: I know. You could retire right here. We'll take care of you, and then you won't need any money at all.
6: You already own the Tumbleweed Mansion. We'll take the boards off the windows and clean it up as good as new.
8: And you can eat your meals at the cafe.
7: And I'll clean your house for you.
9: I'm sorry. I wish I could accept your gracious offer, but the West holds bitter memories for me. You see, my son and his wife died out here somewhere, and I just couldn't bear to stay. Now, if you'll excuse me, I need to get some rest. Good day.
11: Well, Wyatt Burp, I reckon we're gonna buy us a town, or my name ain't Wild Bill Hiccup.
12: We can't stay in Tumbleweed, Wild Bill. We just busted out of jail. If we settle down here, that mangy marshal's gonna find us for sure. Oh, my, excuse me.
11: So, let him find us.
12: Are you plumb loco? Oh, there goes.
11: Wyatt, let's just suppose you and me and some of our outlaw buddies buy this here town. Then, we invite every outlaw in the West to make his home in Tumbleweed.
12: I see where you're headed now, Wild Bill.
11: Ain't no marshal alive crazy enough to ride into a town full of outlaws.
12: I gotta hand it to you, Wild Bill. That brain of yours must be twice the size of mine.
11: That ain't saying much.
10: Why ain't you two varmints still in jail?
11: Well, the warden let us out early for good behavior.
12: Besides, ain't no jail tough enough to lock up Wild Bill Hiccup. Wait a minute. I shouldn't have said that.
6: Why did Mr. Tumbleweed call you the mayor?
11: Because that's precisely what I'm going to be after I buy this here town.
8: But you don't have any money. You just got out of jail.
11: But I got ways of getting money. Right quick.
12: And we got friends, too. Rich friends.
7: But why do you want to buy our town?
11: Honey, everybody needs a home, even outlaws. Come on, Wild Bill. We got places to go and people to see.
12: I'm a-coming, Wild Bill. I'm a-coming.
11: So long, compadres. See you at the auction.
12: And don't forget to bring lots and lots of money. You'll need it.
7: What are we going to do, Aunt Clementine?
6: Don't you fret, sweetie. We'll think of something.
10: We're going to need all the help we can get pronto.
13: You call on me, Lone Stranger?
10: Oh, guess I did, didn't I? Pronto, I want you to deliver a message to all our friends in the surrounding territory.
13: What me say?
10: Say that we're going to have a special program 1 week from tonight. 7 o'clock sharp at the Tumbleweed Opera House. 1 hour before the auction.
13: Me like 'em, Pavarotti.
10: Tell 'em that if they love Tumbleweed and all she stands for, they'd better come a-running and bring their money.
13: Me tell 'em, Kemoswabi.
8: What are you planning, Lone Stranger?
10: We're gonna put on a big-as-you-please musical program and call it the Tumbleweed Opry.
8: All by ourselves?
10: Not hardly, son. I'm gonna telegraph Patch the Pirate and his crew to help. This thing is going to be big. I say it's going to be as big as Texas.
13: Me back? Me tell them. They come.
10: Mighty fine, Pronto. Well, cowpokes, we had better start rehearsing. The Tumbleweed Operas are taking place. I say it's a taking place 1 week from tonight.
6: You really think we can do it?
7: Don't you remember Noah, Aunt Clementine? He had a big job, too, building that great big ark.
8: But with the Lord's help, Noah got the job done.
10: It wasn't the easy way, but it was the Bible way.

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5: Thanks, Princess. I've been working backstage, making sure everything's ready.
6: You won't believe it. I was just flying around outside, and there's lots more people trying to get in.
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0: 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Are we ready, Captain Patch?
2: Ready, Lone Stranger. I've saved everybody a seat in the first row right beside Mr. Tumbleweed. Now, just step up on the stage when it's your turn and do everything just like we practiced in rehearsal. This is it, mates. Let's get started.
7: Only have 1 hour to auction.
2: Ladies and gentlemen, could I have your attention, please? 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My name is Patch the Pirate, and as you know, we're here to try to raise enough money to rescue the town of Tumbleweed. Since many of you have found the Lord here at the Tumbleweed Church, I've asked the pastor to begin our program with prayer. Preacher O'Malley?
8: Oh, Lord God, we thank you for bringing this great host of people here tonight. 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Amen and amen.
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0: I'm just trying to understand. I want to find God. You're not going to find God in your heart. You search for him with all your heart. What does that mean? That you give everything to the pursuit of finding him. Nothing else matters more than finding God. That's to search for him with all your heart. Where I have to find God. Nothing else matters. Everything else can wait. My whole heart is dedicated to finding God. Then you'll find him.
1: You're listening to a portion of a message preached at International Baptist Church, Dumaguete, by Pastor Randy DeMovo. The God of our faith. Concerning our faith, you can know God. God has revealed himself through the Bible, and you need God's word to know God.
0: Jeremiah chapter 29, verse number 13. God says, and ye shall seek me and find me when ye shall search for me with all your heart. So God says that if you will seek him, you'll search for him, that you can find him. You'll find him. But notice what he said, when, you're not going to find him unless when ye shall search for me with all your heart. Now, I want you to notice something. He didn't say, search for me in your heart. See, that's the made-up God. I'm just trying to understand. I want to find God. You're not going to find God in your heart. You search for him with all your heart. What does that mean? That you give everything to the pursuit of finding him. Nothing else matters more than finding God. That's to search for him with all your heart. Where I have to find God. Nothing else matters. Everything else can wait. My whole heart is dedicated to finding God. Then you'll find him. You know why some people never get to find God? Because they don't really want to. If you don't know God, it's not God's fault. It's your fault. He said if you'll seek him, you can find him. You're not seeking. You're not searching diligently. You're not with all your heart trying to know God. And that's why you don't. And what man does is he doesn't want to admit that, and so man comes up with his own ideas about what would make God happy and what my God expects of me, and if I was God, well, you're not God. God is. And he rewards those who diligently seek him. Can God be found? Yes, but you have to search for him, and you need to search for him with all your heart. Well, where are you going to search for him? Where am I going to find him? Am I going to go out into the forest? God, where are you? Huh? You're going to go up on some mountaintop somewhere and find God in some cave somewhere to find? Where are you going to find him? In church? If you came here this morning and said, I came to church because I need to find God. This is not where you find God. Oh, you'll get close. We can help you get there. This is like the information center, right? You go to the mall, you're trying to find a store. Maybe there's a directory or information desk. And you go, can you help me find this? And they point you the right direction. We can do that here. I can point you the right direction to God. But if you're going to find God, you're going to have to search for him where he can be found. And God has chosen to reveal himself to us in this book. You can't find God if you're not willing to read your Bible. I don't have time for that. Then you don't have time for God. That's a problem. That's a big problem. You ought to make time for God. God ought to be the most important person in your life. And you prioritize and you make time for God and you spend time with God and you want to hear from God and you want to talk with God. How's your relationship with God? And I think for many, it doesn't exist because you won't take the time to look for him, to spend the time with him. You won't get in the Bible and search for him. So what does the Bible reveal to us about God? I'm going to give you some things. I can't give you everything.
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2: But man, you got to lead. You can't sit back and be passive. You are disobeying God if you don't lead. God has put you in a position to be the leader in your home, to be the leader of your wife. You are the head. You can't redelegate that to someone else.
3: You're listening to a portion of a message preached at International Baptist Church, Dumaguete, by Pastor Randy DeMovo. The husband's role and role model. God expects the man to be the leader of the home. He is to be the one that sets the desires for his wife and for his children.
2: Notice here, it was pleasant to the eyes and a tree to be what? Desired. Who was desiring it? Eve was. Her desire here, she was trying to set the agenda. She was trying to set, here's what we desire. We desire to be wise. And that wasn't her place. God says to her, now, thy desire shall be to thy husband. That doesn't mean that's just that she's going to desire her husband. What it means is that she's going to submit her desire to her husband. In other words, your desire, Eve, is whatever your husband's desire is. Your desire is going to be under submission to your husband's desire. He will rule over you. He will make the decisions. He's the one who sets the agenda. He's the one who calls the shots. It's your husband. Your desire is going to be to him. You're not going to have your own desire, Eve. You're not going to set your own agenda. You're not going to set your own direction. You are supposed to figure out what direction your husband's going and get in line. You're supposed to figure out what his agenda is and say, that's my agenda too. Now, God designed it that way. So I don't like that. I don't agree with that. Take it up with God. Because it's God who set that up. Ladies, God expects your husbands to lead you. Your husband is supposed to set your desires. Your desires are supposed to be his desires. Now men, God expects you to lead. It's not an option. God expects you men to lead. He puts you in that role and he expects you to fulfill it. God is the one who's supposed to set your desires, men. Your desire is supposed to be to God. I'm supposed to go to God and say, God, what do you want for my marriage? God, what do you want for my family? God, what am I supposed to do? What is the job that you have for me? What is your will for my life? And God's supposed to give me the desires of mine heart. God is the one who's supposed to set my agenda for me. And then I'm supposed to step into my role as the husband and say to my wife, this is what we're going to do. I'm supposed to come to my wife and say, this is what God wants us to do. But men, you got to lead. You can't sit back and be passive. You are disobeying God if you don't lead. God has put you in a position to be the leader in your home, to be the leader of your wife. You are the head. You can't redelegate that to someone else. Let me illustrate. I say to Brother John Felt here, I say, Brother Felt, I want you to mop the floor in here. Someone tracked mud in here and it needs to be cleaned and mopped. And so I'm giving you that job. And he doesn't want to do it. So he goes over to Brother McCray and he says, Brother McCray, I want you to mop the floor in here. Someone tracked mud in here. It's a mess. I want you to mop the floor in here. Well, Brother McCray doesn't do it. And I come back in later and I see it, nothing's been done. Who am I going to go talk to? The one that I gave the job to. Right? And if he says to me, well, I told Brother McCray to do it, I'm not going to say, oh, okay, well, let me go talk to Brother McCray then. No, I'm going to say, no, I gave you that job. Now, you could have tried to delegate it to someone else, but the fact of the matter is you're the one that's responsible because I gave you the job. Now, men, you can't just delegate to your wife your role.
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0: Hello boys and girls and faithful listeners. Happy listening to you all. I enjoy some music. There is kids time. And to all our faithful listeners, we encourage you to do something that pleases God. Makalipay sa Ginoo, like prayer. I encourage you to spend more time praying and talking to God by faith, believing God will hear you and God mo answer sa atong prayer. And remember, God said, "Call unto me and I will answer thee." Jesus said, "Ask and it shall be given." So boys and girls and faithful listeners, paghatag og daghang oras na give more time with Jesus today.
1: Yes, of course, boys and girls, allow me to encourage you to read your Bible. Diba boys and girls, if naimuhatag na itong note from somebody, from our teacher, from our friends, atong basahon. But most importantly, ang Bible is a love letter from God to you. So read it, boys and girls.
0: Yes, and of course, mga faithful listeners, and to all our boys and girls, we encourage you also to obey your parents, because God said when you obey your parents, God is happy, and it pleases God when you obey your parents in all things. So boys and girls, let's honor our parents by obeying Him. Remember, God is watching you. When you disobey, God is not happy. Yes, God is watching you. But when you obey, your daddy and your mommy will be happy and God is happy.
1: Yes, of course, boys and girls, let me encourage you to be kind one to another, because the Bible commanded us, be ye kind one to another. Smile din ha sa imong mga friends din ha. Do something nice to your friend, to your lola, sa imong mother and father.
0: Yes, and of course, boys and girls, above all, let's love one another. God wants us to love one another, even our enemies. Let's pray for our enemies to be saved, and love the Lord your God and love your neighbors. And speaking of love, here's the great song from the Walkers, 1, 2, 3, Jesus Loves Me.

0: Hello, faithful listeners, and to all our boys and girls, ganaminaw karon, happy listening to you all. And this is, once again, this is Brother Emerson Ubas.
1: And again, this is Mrs. Amante.
0: And thank you. We thank you for your time. We appreciate your time. Tuning in here is Kids Time. And let me introduce to you today the person who loved niya ang Ginoo ug mga tao. Can you guess? Sa hint, sa akong introduce karon nga na siya sa Bible, he said, "Tagay tamog hint, I will very gladly spend and be spent for you, though the more abundantly I love you, the less I be loved." From 2 Corinthians 12:15. Can you guess? Yes, if you're guess, imong gitag-an si Apostle Paul. Yes, that's Apostle Paul. And let's learn together in the life of the Apostle Paul. I believe the more we can learn in his life, the more we have the desire to do more for God. And

Apostle Paul, he was known siyang he do something great for God. Maybe some of you know about the name of Apostle Paul. But do you really know who is Apostle Paul? Do you know what he did for God? Did you know that the Apostle Paul spent his life preaching the gospel and he didn't regret for it? Apostle Paul became a blessing to many boys and girls all over the world. Let's learn together from the life of Apostle Paul. See, Apostle Paul, he was the Pharisees of Pharisee. In Acts chapter 8, verse 1, and naapod sa Acts 9, 1 and 2. And see, Apostle Paul, before, he was the enemy of God and becomes a prince of God. He hates mga people, mga tao nga who loves the Lord and serve the Lord. Boys and girls, nakasulay na mo nga, you don't like other people doing, like example, people are playing something and you don't like it? Or have you seen someone that you don't like you playing something? Yes? Oh, inana si Apostle Paul. Imagine, Apostle Paul, he hates boys and girls nga muadto sa church. He doesn't like mga boys and girls or mga tao nga muadto sa church to learn about Jesus. But even though he was persecuting Christian, and one day, Jesus met him. Jesus showed himself to this person, si Apostle Paul. And ato makita, we can see how did Apostle Paul turn from enemy to God to be a friend of God. Jada kayo nga testimony, boys and girls, no? From enemy of God, become a friend of God. And let's learn that together. But first, listen to this song from Patch the Pirate, Friendship.

Hello, faithful listeners, and to all our boys and girls nga namino karon. Happy listening to you all once again. We are talking about Apostle Paul. Apostle Paul was the famous in Christianity. And Apostle Paul, before he was a Christian, we can see in Acts chapter 9, verse 3 to 31, we can see that Apostle Paul was converted. He became a Christian. Before, he was the enemy of the Christian. And then, in Acts chapter 9, verse 1, makita na to nga, Apostle Paul, he was traveling. He was going to the other place to persecute Christian. And then one day, he met Jesus. Nabuta siya. Imagine being blind. He was blinded by the great light. And he was hearing the voice of Jesus Christ. And did you know what happened? In that day, Apostle Paul got saved. And niana si Jesus ni Apostle Paul nga maybe gasakay si Apostle Paul og donkey. Maybe he was riding a donkey and with his men and all of the sudden there's a great light shining round about him and hulog siya. He fall into the ground and he hear the voice, "Saul, Saul, why thou persecutest me? Why persecutest thou me, Paul?" And Paul said, "Who are you? Who art thou, Jesus? Who art thou? And then Jesus said, "I am Jesus whom thou persecutest." And then nag-introduce ni Jesus yung self. Then nahadlok si Paul. And then ana si Paul nga, "Lord, what do you want me to do? Unsa may akong buhaton, Lord? What will thou have me to do?" And then nag-isultian si Apostle Paul sa Ginoo. That day, Apostle Paul converted and he got saved. And na-blinded siya for 3 days. Can you imagine, boys and girls and faithful listeners? Imagine you can't see for 3 days and you can see somebody have to kanang lead you and feed you and do something for you. And then, after that, si Apostle Paul, na himo siyang friend of God, and Paul became a great missionary spreading the gospel to many people. Lots of boys and girls heard the gospel because of Apostle Paul. And he became a blessing and good example. And Apostle Paul experienced lots of challenges in his life. Like people wants to kill him. And people wants to stone him. And people wants to put him in jail. And lots of experience nga naagian ni Apostle Paul. And what is the practical lesson that we get from the life of Apostle Paul? Unsa atong ma-learn from Apostle Paul? Let's talk about that after the songs from the Hawkers. Stop and let me tell you.

Hello, faithful listeners, and to all our boys and girls, kanaminaw karon. Thank you, and we're talking about the life of Apostle Paul, and we have lots of lesson nga atong ma-learn, but I want to focus nga atong ma-learn from the life of Apostle Paul. And I've noticed the life of Apostle Paul na siya'y prayer life. Apostle Paul's life is filled with trials, sufferings, and challenges. His life is not always easy. He was always on the move because people wanted to kill him. He moved to town to town, cities to city, because he's always in danger, and even his own country. Sige kuyaw ang kinabuhi ni Apostle Paul. The question is, how did he survive all of them? Yun sa man to pag-survive ni Apostle Paul. The answer is very simple. Nakasurvive siya by prayer. Apostle Paul has a prayer life. I want you to get that boys and girls. Nga Apostle Paul have a prayer life. Apostle Paul maximize his time in prayer. He never minimize sa iyang prayer. Boys and girls, I want you to know that prayer is powerful. Don't minimize prayer in your life. Remember, I heard this, more prayer equals more power. Less prayer equals less power. I heard this, more prayer, more power. Less prayer, less power. No prayer is brown out. Unsay meaning of brown out? No power. There is a, in our place here, sigirang brown out. No power. And life without power, dili pleasant. So remember that. More prayer, more power, less power, no prayer, brown out. Yes. Apostle Paul wrote the believers in Philippi, Philippians 4:6, be careful for nothing, but in everything by prayer and supplication with thanksgiving, let your request be made known unto God. Apostle Paul encouraged all the believers in Philippi and even in the Philippines. If you are in the Philippines, you are encouraged to be in prayer. Do you have a prayer life? You know, Brother Ubas, I have a prayer list. No, do you have a prayer life? Prayer life is more important than prayer list. Prayer life is more important than prayer meeting. Prayer life is more important than prayer vigil. Is have a prayer life. Be careful for nothing but everything by prayer. Have you prayed today? Boys and girls, do you have a prayer life? Are you praying for everything? Boys and girls, remember this. Kung wala kay prayer life, kusog kay power imuhang worry. Have you noticed if you fail to pray, you begin to worry? Kung kusog kayo imuhang kabalaka, tungod kay hinay kayo imuhang prayer. Pero kung kusog imong prayer, muhinay po di imuhang kabalaka. Yes. Indeed, Philippians 4:6 is true. Be careful for nothing, but in everything by prayer. Yes. Kung kusog kayo power ay imuhang prayer, ang imong worry mo brown out. Walay power. Yes. So remember that. Have a prayer life. Praying to God is showing that you trust the Lord your God. Here's a great song for you, boys and girls, from Pats the Pirate, Trust in the Lord.

faithful listeners and to all our boys and girls, thank you sa inyong pagpaminaw. We're talking about Apostle Paul. And when you hear about Apostle Paul, Apostle Paul is always encouraging boys and girls and to all the believers to have a prayer life. And one thing I learned from Apostle Paul, na siya'y prayer life. So boys and girls and faithful listeners, I encourage you to have a prayer life. Pray regularly. Pray regularly. Just like Paul did. Prayer is a way of showing your trust and confidence in the Lord. Example, naligo ka sa dagat, ning cramp imong tiil, you have a cramps. And then, if need ka og help, kinsa imong tawgon? Yes, you're gonna call someone nga able makasave nimo. Did you know that our God is never busy and not too busy hearing your prayer? And God wants you to pray. Come to Him regularly. God said, call unto me and I will answer thee and show thee great and mighty things which thou knowest not. Do you know what? Dili ka ma-surprise kung ang Ginoo mo show up when you call upon Him. Like, I experience nga, there are great things nga nahitabo sa akong life. Not because of other thing, but because of prayer. When you have a prayer life, God becomes big in your life. Yes, prayer is making God big. Yes. When you pray, you're showing that you trust God. You're showing that you need God. But if wala ka nagpray, wala gyud. Ang imuhang worry, ang imuhang kabalaka mo taas. O sa life ni Apostle Paul, in Acts chapter 9 verse 23 and 2 Corinthians, there are incidents nga si Apostle Paul was in danger. And that what happened was Paul was put into the basket and then he was lowered on the wall and then nasave yung life. Yes, imagine na si Apostle Paul gisulod og basket. He was put into a basket, maybe big laundry basket, and lower into the a wall, and then nasave ang life ni Paul. Do you know what? Prayer makes your worry ma lower, and then makes God ma magnify, makes God big. Yes, boys and girls, learn to lower your concerns and your worry about future, family, and finance. Learn to lower that into the basket, symbolizing and entrust ka sa Ginoo, entrust ka sa Ginoo sa iyang hand. So, I want you to have a prayer life. Pray regularly. Lower your worries, concern, and all the what if sa imong life mo. What if? What if kung Moni mahitabo, what if this happen? What if this will happen? No. Stop your what if. Let God be God and have a prayer life. Walk with God. Apostle Paul encouraged to all the people in Thessalonica in 1 Thessalonians 5:17. Do you know that verse? Pray without ceasing. Say it with me, ready? Pray without ceasing. These three words is powerful if you learn to practice this and put this in your life, in your routine. Pray without ceasing. Meaning, always pray. Padayon sa pag-continue. Forward ever in your prayer. Yes, don't backward, forward ever. Nganuman, God is willing to answer your prayer. Boys and girls, you have concern today? Do you have problem today? You have tummy ache, toothache, headache? Just pray. Pray first. That's our first response. And then if you have someone nga gi-pray about something, don't stop praying. Pray without ceasing. Ang na-learn na to sa life ni Apostle Paul, pray. Yes. Starting today, going forward, the younger you learn to have a prayer life, the better the result. So pray. Like David, na siya'y prayer life. So, have a prayer life. Here's a great song from Pats the Pirate, Only a Boy.

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0: 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I am not ugly. I am handsome. Ready? Here we go. If you're saved and you know it, say, he's handsome.
1: Ugly.
0: Handsome, not ugly. If you're saved and you know it, say, he's handsome.
1: Ugly.
0: If you're saved and you know it, lift your hands real high and show it. 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
1: Ugly.
0: Handsome. I am not ugly. Here we go. If you're saved and you know it, do all five.
1: Amen.
2: Brother Nash, he's handsome.
0: I am handsome.
3: If you're saved and you know it, do all five.
1: Amen.

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1: It's joke time. Mrs. Amante, why was the pizza in a bad mood?
2: Why, Brother Ubas?
1: Because it was feeling crusty.
2: Brother Ubas, what do you call a cheese that's not yours?
1: I don't know.
2: Nacho cheese.
1: Mrs. Samantha, why did the egg go to therapy?
2: Why, Brother Ubas?
1: It was cracking under the pressure.

0: The checkbook says we don't have enough money to go out for dinner tonight.
1: I knew it. I knew we shouldn't have given that check to the church, but did you listen to me? No.
2: It's easy to trust God when things are going well.
0: Now, dear, we put God first. Let's have faith He'll meet our needs.
1: No, we can't afford to be giving away our hard-earned money. When we have enough, then we'll give.
2: God said that anyone who does not trust Him will be like a wave of the sea, blown and tossed by the wind.
0: Oh, look. We got a rebate on the tires we bought.
1: See?
0: What?
1: See what happens when you put your faith in God?
0: Oh, wait a minute. We're still short. I forgot about the water bill.
1: I knew it. I knew it. We never have enough.
2: Without faith in God, the Bible says we will be unstable in all we do.
0: Oh, I subtracted wrong. We're okay.
1: See? Just have a little faith and everything will work out fine.
0: Your stability is so inspiring, dear.
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0: Welcome to The Voice, brought to you by WRTW 90.5 FM in Hammond, Indiana. This program features Dr. Jack Hiles, the pastor for nearly 42 years of the First Baptist Church of Hammond. He was a great old-fashioned preacher who built the nation's biggest Sunday school, according to many experts, preaching real, down-to-earth, fundamental doctrine from the King James Bible. Although names and places have changed, his powerful messages apply to us today. This is a rebroadcast from 1970.
1: In the fourth chapter of Luke, when our Lord went to the synagogue in his own hometown of Nazareth, the Bible has a very striking statement when it says, I think it's in verse 20, and the eyes of all those in the synagogue were fastened on him. What a tremendous text. The eyes of all those in the synagogue were fastened on him. In Matthew chapter 17, we find the story of the Transfiguration. In verse 9, we have this statement, and they looked up and saw no man save Jesus only. What a tremendous text that is. They looked up and they saw no man save Jesus only. In Acts chapter 8, there's the wonderful story about the Philippian, the Ethiopian eunuch and Philip, who led him to Christ. And the Bible says that he began at the same scripture and preached unto him Jesus. You see these wonderful texts, that the eyes of all those in the synagogue were fastened on Jesus. So it ought to always be. And they looked up and saw no man save Jesus only. So it ought to always be. And he began at the same scripture and preached unto him Jesus. This is the way it ought to always be. When the Grecian people came one time looking for Jesus, they simply said these words, Sirs, we would see Jesus. Now, I found something very, very interesting, and I want to share it with you. I do not know if I ever found this before, but in a recent going through the Bible, I found something of most tremendous interest. I was thinking about the new year, and the fact that here we are in the new year, we ought to put Jesus first in the new year. And I came across this. Did you know that of the 27 books, of the 27 books in the New Testament, 24 of them jump right into Jesus in the first verse. Jesus first. The only three books in all of the New Testament, of the 27, that do not just jump right into Jesus and talk in the first verse about Jesus are the books of Luke, 2 John, and 3 John. We have a lot of talk here in First Baptist, especially among our Sunday school teachers, about a point of contact.

John, Acts, Romans, 1 Corinthians, 2 Corinthians, Galatians, Ephesians, Philippians, Colossians, 1 and 2 Thessalonians, 1 and 2 Timothy, Titus, Philemon, Hebrews, James, 1 and 2 Peter, 1 John, and Jude, and Revelation. Boy, that was great. I ought to get a star beside my name for that. You get a candy bar for that? Some of you folks have. In every one of them, Jesus is mentioned in the first verse. Now, in all but about four or five, his name is mentioned. Now, for example, in one of them, it does not say, for example, in Hebrews, the first verse does not mention his name. In the second verse, it mentions the word son, but in the first verse, it jumps right into a dissertation about the Lord Jesus Christ. Now, could that not be saying to us that in everything we do, Christ ought to be first? He ought to be the very first in our music. He ought to be the very first in my preaching. He ought to be the very first in your Sunday school work. He ought to be first at your work. He ought to be first at the school. He says, seek ye first the kingdom of God and his righteousness, and all these things shall be added unto you. Now listen very carefully, very carefully. Let me have your attention. In Matthew, we find these words in the first verse of the first chapter. The book of the generation of Jesus Christ. In Mark, we find the beginning of the gospel of Jesus Christ. In John, we find in the beginning was the Word, and the Word was with God, and the Word was God. In Acts, we find all that Jesus began both to do and to teach. In Romans, the first verse, we find Paul, a servant of Jesus Christ. In 1 Corinthians, the first verse, we find Paul called to be an apostle of Jesus Christ. In 2 Corinthians, we find Paul, an apostle of Jesus Christ by the will of God. In Galatians, we find Paul, an apostle, not of men, not by men, but by Jesus Christ. In Ephesians, the first verse, we find Paul, an apostle of Jesus Christ by the will of God. In Philippians, we find Paul and Timothy, the servants of Jesus Christ. In 1 Thessalonians, we read, Paul and Silas and Timothy, may grace and peace be unto you from God the Father and from our Lord Jesus Christ. In 2 Thessalonians, Paul, Silas, and Timothy, in God our Father and the Lord Jesus Christ. In 1 Timothy, we find the first verse, Paul, an apostle of Jesus Christ with the commandment of God. In 2 Timothy, we find Paul, an apostle of Jesus Christ by the will of God. In Titus, we find Paul, a servant of God and an apostle of Jesus Christ. In Philippians, we find Paul, a prisoner of the Lord Jesus Christ. In Hebrews, we find God, who at sundry times and divers manners spake unto us in time past by the prophets, has in these last days spoken to us by his Son. In James, we find James, a servant of God and the Lord Jesus Christ. In 1 Peter, we find Peter, an apostle of Jesus Christ. In 2 Peter, we find Simon Peter, a servant and an apostle of Jesus Christ. In 1 John, we find that which we have heard and looked upon and felt with our own hands does not mention Jesus, but speaks of him, the Son of God. In Jude, we find Jude, the servant of Jesus Christ. And in Revelation, we find the revelation of Jesus Christ. Now, I have gone through every book in the New Testament, except the three that I read a while ago, and read for you the first statement in that book. That means 24 times out of 27 times in the Word of God in the New Testament. We jump right in to Jesus Christ. I'm afraid we sort of jump out. That means at school in 1970, Jesus Christ ought to be the very biggest thing in your life. That means at work, where you work in 1970, Jesus Christ ought to be the biggest thing in your life. That means at home, on the job, at church, everywhere you go, Jesus ought to be first. For every chapter, every book in the New Testament, save three, start off with a direct mention of the Lord Jesus Christ. Now, there's a lesson for us. A lesson. How do we start off? Well, we start off usually in some other way, but the apostles and those who write start off about Jesus Christ. Now, there's something else. Jesus is the need for all people. The New Testament was written for many, many different people. Now stop and think for a minute. Matthew was written by a fellow from near the Sea of Galilee, the city of Capernaum. Mark was written by a person from the same basic area. John, the same.

same thing. Acts was written by a fella, basically the same, Luke, but Luke joined the Apostle Paul in his missionary journeys. Romans and 1st and 2nd Corinthians, in fact, all the books from Romans on down through Philemon were written, I hope I'm right here, I'm sure I am, were written by the Apostle Paul. Now follow me. He wrote to the church at Galatia and started off talking about Jesus Christ. Now Galatia was up north. North of Palestine, due north, the other side of Lystra, and due north. Now, he wrote to the church, to the Christians at Rome. Rome was over in Italy, in Europe, but what they need is Jesus Christ. Whether it's in Galatia, north of Jerusalem, or in Rome, in Europe, the need is the Lord Jesus Christ. Think about the church at Corinth over in Greece, just about 50 or 60 miles from Athens, but their need was the same thing, the Lord Jesus Christ. Then there's the church at Ephesus in Asia Minor, but their need was the Lord Jesus Christ. Then there was the church at Philippi, but their need was the Lord Jesus Christ. Philippi and Thessalonica over in Macedonia, but their need was Jesus Christ. There's the church at Colossae, back to Asia Minor, but their need was Jesus Christ. There's a church at Thessalonica in Greece, and their need was Jesus Christ. There is Titus on the island of Crete, but their need was Jesus Christ. There is Paul on the island of John, the Isle of Patmos, but their need was Jesus Christ. There are the Hebrew people, the book of Hebrews, to all the Hebrews scattered all over the known world, but their need was Jesus Christ. Now you check the entire New Testament and you'll find out it doesn't matter who the people were, it doesn't matter where the nation was, it doesn't matter what circumstances, their need is the Lord Jesus Christ. You know what they need tonight in America to solve our problems and change our hippie fad and change our dirty lives and change our rotten politics and change our slide toward hell? You know what America needs? She needs Jesus. That's what she needs. That's the need. What they need in London or England, a country that's leading us to the devil, a country where is following Sweden's example. You know what they need in England? They need Jesus Christ. Oh, but you say, I'm from Canada. The lady back there from Canada. You say, we're more staid. Yeah, you are. You're more staid. They call that backslidden where I came from, but they call it staid in Canada. That's what I said in Barrie, by the way. But Canada needs Jesus Christ. What do they need in Germany? Jesus Christ. What do they need in Soviet Russia? Jesus Christ. I get so weary. In fact, I just get sick up to here of preachers talking, well, in one area I go to, I preach one thing. In another area, I preach another thing. Not me. Now, I may use a different joke in one area. You know, I may talk about turnip greens and okra down south and pizza up north, you know, or Savonarola, is that a food? Lazzaroli or Ozzululi or something up north. I don't know. One fella said, went to restaurants, said, I want some of that. She said, the orchestra just played that a while ago. It doesn't matter who you are, you need Jesus. But you say, for the Hiles, I come from a very, very staid background. I'm from London. Okay, you need to get born again from London. You say, for the Hiles, I tell you what, I come from the old country. Okay, you need to get converted. Anybody, old country, new country, big country, little country, smart country, dumb country, wherever you come from, if you don't get born again, you're going to go to hell like anybody else. And the need of everybody, whether it's Thessalonica or Rome or Galatia or Jerusalem or Ephesus or Philippi, wherever it is, the need is the Lord Jesus Christ. They asked this morning, today on the broadcast, interviewing Brother Hand about our bus ministry. And they asked, what do you think the secret is to our church? Brother Hand gave an answer that was a very good one. Except I wanted so badly to jump up and say, Jesus is exalted. That's what the answer to First Baptist Church is. We exalt Him. Listen, this church has been built around the person of the Lord Jesus Christ. And you say what you want to say, there is an attractiveness in the preaching of Jesus that people still will come to. They ask me all across the country, why in these days of dying churches and congregations going out of business, and why is it you have big crowds at First Baptist? I'll tell you why. It's an exaltation of Christ. That's the reason. Can you show me anywhere in America where a man of God anointed by the Spirit of God will exalt Christ? And I'll show you a place where folks will come to hear Him do it. The Bible still says, and I, if I be lifted up, will draw all men to me. And as I've said to you Moody students so often, God bless your hearts, I love you. But you preachers from Moody Institute, don't you believe
Anybody tells you you got to talk about strong here and a little deep theology here. The honest truth is now America is choking on deep theology. Billy Sunday used to say, I hate flowers, I hate botany, but I love flowers. I hate zoology, but I love animals. And I hate theology, but I love God. And what the world needs is a simple exaltation of Christ. That's what Matthew did. That's what Mark did. That's what John did. That's what Luke did in Acts. That's what Paul did in Romans and Corinthians and Galatians and Ephesians and Philippians and Colossians and Timothy and Thessalonians and Titus and Philemon. That's what Paul did. That's what Peter did in 1 and 2 Peter. That's what John did in 1 John. That's what Jude did in Jude. That's what John did in Revelation. There's nothing wrong with this nation. But a generation of Holy Ghost-filled preachers and people who would exalt Christ again in the simplicity of the gospel could not cure. You know, there's a scripture over in Corinthians that says, the simplicity that is in Christ. The simplicity that is in Christ. I was teaching a class in a certain school not long ago, and I said, you wouldn't want Jesus to teach here. You wouldn't want to preach here. He wasn't deep enough for you. He talked about a certain man went forth to sow. Talked about a fellow went down, fell among thieves, told stories, storyteller. You wouldn't like that. Ah, my brother, my sister, I traveled the length and breadth of this country. This past Monday and Tuesday, I spoke at the National Free Will Baptist Convention of Preachers, Pastors in Nashville, Tennessee, Monday night, Tuesday morning twice, and Tuesday night. I'll be tomorrow, God night, God willing, Indianapolis, Indiana. And the next week, I don't know where I go. Where do I go next week, Sandy? San Jose? And then San Jose in February. And then on to Baltimore and Chattanooga and other places I go. All the time, up and down the country I go. Look, there is a real trend in America toward revival in every place. It's not a place where some fella gets up and says, now let's exegete the Holy Word. And now let's go into the blood. Let's gather around the Word. And all 10 of them gather around the Word. I'll tell you what. Let's gather around Christ. Somebody said, the Bible is Jesus on paper. The Bible is Jesus on paper. Not enough to gather around the Word. We're to gather around Jesus. You check your Bible and you... Now, by the way, if you gather around the Word properly, you gather around Jesus. But you say, okay, now let's go over here now in Revelation and see. This toe over here on this third toe under the beast has got some dirt underneath the toenail. And we'll check over here. Now let's see, that's the third toe. Okay, let's go over here to Judges here. There are three toes on this fella. He lost two in a battle against the Midianites. And let's see, the Midianites, the word Midian, that must have a symbolic meaning because that means the average. And the word average, let's see, the average place in the Bible is halfway through here. Let's go over here to the average part. It's about halfway through. And that leads me to believe that the word halfway should be in the Bible. Let's see, how many times halfway? Jonah was just halfway. Jonah went to Joppa. And Joppa, in the Hebrew, it means jumping overboard. By the way, overboard. Board symbolizes something in the Bible. There are boards in the tabernacle. Let's go over here and look at the boards in the tabernacle. They're set on gold. Talking about gold, we need more folks to give money to God, because in the Hebrew it says give hilariously. And talking about hilariously, we ought to suffer hilariously. Now let's go back to the third tool over here, this beast in Revelation. And the church is dying tonight with that kind of tomfoolery. When what they need is a simple presentation and exaltation of the person of Jesus Christ. Paul wrote the church at Colossae, and he said that in all things he might have the preeminence. And as we start 1970, you mark it down in your little book, ladies and gentlemen, this church will grow in direct proportion as she magnifies the person of the Lord Jesus Christ. Don't read the Bible like a calculus book, like a love story. And then something else about Jesus first. Did you ever stop to think that? Of course you didn't, because most of you did not realize till tonight that he was mentioned in the first verse of all of these books. There's something else also. For all types of people. Not only for all areas and all countries, but all types of people. Follow me. The church at Corinth, the church at people at Rome, for example, steeped in the power of the Roman Empire, Paul started saying, Paul, a servant of Jesus Christ. The people at Corinth, who had 1,000 consecrated prostitutes, who reminded me more of this generation than any other people in the Bible, and their need was Jesus Christ. You know what hippies need? Jesus Christ. What alcoholics need? Jesus Christ.
You know what the modern so-called cultured atheist needs? Jesus Christ. You know what the fallen man needs? Jesus Christ. What the dope addict needs? Jesus Christ. That's the need. That's the need. And but that's one reason why when I go soul winning, I don't, you know, when I went to college, they taught me, they said, now here's a set of verses, about 20 of them, deal with the hard cases. They didn't give me a set for the soft cases, but I guess they should have. Here's some, the Mormons, here's some verses, Mormons. If fella, here's ten scriptures to answer this question with. Well, brother, if I did what they said in college in the soul winning course I took, I'd have to carry a 4-drawer filing cabinet out soul winning with me. No, they don't need your cute arguments. They need Jesus. That's what they need. I think tonight, I see Doug Hiles sitting back there. I won Doug to Christ several years ago. And Doug had some problems, and he had some doctrinal problems, but I just told him about Jesus. That's the great need. Church at Corinth, sensual, worldly, they needed Christ. The church at Thessalonica, impetuous, looking for Christ to come now, needed Christ. The church at Ephesus, big, active, virile, needed Christ. The church at Colossae, worshiping angels, needed Christ. The church at Philippi, happy, joyous people, needed Christ. All throughout the Bible, all types of people need the Lord Jesus Christ. Now you say what you want to say, but ladies and gentlemen, if you're not saved tonight, your need is not a trip to the psychiatrist. Your need is not a trip to the psychologist. Your need is not a college education from some school with a major in philosophy. Your need is a trip to an old-fashioned mourner's bench and a face-to-face confrontation with Jesus Christ. That's your need. That's the need of all lost people. It's Jesus Christ. By the way, for all purposes, Jesus is the need. You heard me do this again and again. I won't go into the Old Testament, except now follow me, as I so often have done. In Matthew shows Jesus as the King of Kings, but he starts off with the first verse with something about Jesus Christ. In Mark, he shows Jesus as the suffering servant, but he starts off saying the beginning of the gospel of Jesus Christ. In John, he points Jesus as the Son of God, but he starts off saying, in the beginning was the Word, and the Word was with God, and the Word was God. In Acts, Jesus Christ is shown as the power of the church, but he starts off talking about Jesus Christ. In Romans, he shows God, or Jesus, as the gospel of Christ, but he starts off talking about Jesus Christ. In 1 Corinthians, he shows Jesus as the restorer of the carnal nature, but he starts off talking about Jesus Christ. In Galatians, he shows Christ as the rent veil, but he starts off talking simply about Jesus Christ. In Ephesians, he talks about Jesus being our heavenly one, but he starts off talking about Jesus Christ. In Philippians, he talks about Christ as being our sufficiency, but he jumps right into the subject of Jesus Christ. In Colossians, he talks about Christ as being the shadow, but he starts off with a simple acknowledgement of Jesus Christ. In Thessalonians, he shows Jesus as being our coming Savior, but he starts off with an exaltation of Jesus Christ. In Timothy, he talks about Christ as being our glorious appearing Christ, but he starts off with a simple exhortation, something about the Savior. In Titus, Jesus is our blessed hope, but he starts off a simple statement about Jesus Christ. In Philemon, he's the one who forgives the straying servant, but he starts off with simply saying a prisoner of Jesus Christ. In Titus, he lists in the Hebrews, he lists forth Christ as better than all the angels, prophets, priests, and kings. But he starts off saying God has spoken to us these latter days by his Son, Jesus Christ. In James, he tells that Christ is a restorer of the carnal nature or the fulfillment of the law. But he starts off saying, James, a servant of Jesus Christ. In Peter, he lays the foundation that Christ is the foundation, the rock of our salvation. But he starts off saying, Peter, an apostle of Jesus Christ. In the epistle of 1 John, he shows Christ as being the assurance of our salvation. But he starts off saying, John, a servant of Jesus Christ. In Jude, he presents him as our security. But he starts off saying, Jude, a servant of Jesus Christ. In Revelation, he shows him as our coming king. But he starts off saying, the revelation of Jesus Christ. I am a bit weary of Christian people being ashamed of him who died for us. I'm a bit weary of people coming to churches like this. And listen carefully. I'm sick of this. Brother, you sin against God Almighty just because you've got a degree, just because you've been to college, and I've been to more college than most of you criticize,
And I've taken the same courses you've taken, and I've sat with the same professors you under whom you sat, and I've read the same books that you've read, and I know all the books. But I'll tell you what, I've come to this conclusion, that if you reach people, you're going to have to reach them, not with pious platitudes, not with book reviews, not with peak tea eliminated sermons, not with exegesis of Scripture, not with deep, deep, deep thoughts and reasonings, but with a simple presentation that man is a sinner, Christ died for sinners, and Christ is the answer. That's the need of the world. Oh, God, give us again, America, a generation of preachers who just get up and preach Him. Christ is the answer. You second-rate theologians, some of you students come out to First Baptist Church, you little penny-ante students, God pity your pinheads. And you say, well, they're not deep enough. Why, brother, listen, we fished at your depth years ago. I don't care how deep you are, the question is, where are the fish swimming? Did you ever go fishing? I have. Well, I've been looking. I'll tell you what, brother, if the fish are an inch from water, I'm going to put my hook that far under. A lot of you folk, listen, a lot of you, a lot of preachers all over the country, a lot of them in Hammond right now. They're talking tonight about the the belly of the beast in Daniel 2. They're talking about 32 inches around that waist, 52, 32, 41. That's a man's figure. Talking about it. And the honest, simple truth is, they're fishing deep when all the fish are in shallow water. If I were you, I'd find out where the fish are. I was in Akron, Ohio, preaching, and Dr. Dallas Billington, pastor of the Akron Baptist Temple, the world's largest church, I guess, he heard I was nearby, and he called me on the phone and said, Dr. Howells, I'd like to have lunch with you. I went over and had lunch with him, and he said, Dr. Rex Humbert, who's somewhat of a combination of Baptist and Pentecostal, I think. I don't know much about him, but I know him. He said he wants to come over and show you through the cathedral tomorrow. I'll be preaching there, by the way, at a Sunday school convention in a month or so, and at a Northern Ohio convention. But anyway, Rex Humbert took me through that big, beautiful building, seats 5,000 people. They run about, I think, 1,700 in attendance, but big, beautiful building. He showed me some of his television. He's on television, maybe in Chicago, I don't know. But he showed me some of his television programs and some of his music. Well, to be honest with you, Brother Terry, I didn't care for his music. I mean, really, it was all right. I didn't feel too critical of it, but it's just not my favorite music. You know, I mean, somebody would come out, you know, like this. Good night when I sing, turn me on! I want to see you after service. I'm mad. These folks out here thank God for you, but you see, a lot of times it's Bob Proper's move on the checkerboard or chessboard up there, and he just doesn't see me. But anyway, they had a and they'd finish a song and the quartet would end like that, you know. So he said, "How you like that?" Well, I said, "You ask me, I'll tell you." So I said, "It's just not my favorite. I just don't like to. I'm not being critical. In fact, my musical appreciation is very broad, and I can enjoy it, but it's not my favorite." And Rex Humbert said to me, he said, "You don't like it, do you?" I said, "No, I don't." Well, he said, "I don't like worms either, but fish do." And I said, "I get the message." He told me, he said, I of course, smart aleck me, I asked him how he knew he didn't like worms. But, I mean, a dumb preacher eating worms. Can you reach that? Now, what he said was true. What he said was true. Now, I don't think we'll do wrong to reach people. But I do think if we're going to reach the common man, we're going to have to reach him, or any man for that matter, with the simple gospel of Christ. They asked me today in private conversations, some of these NBC fellows, they said, "Look, why is it your church is booming and people are coming by the thousands and churches are dying? Why is it?" And I said, "We preach to men's hearts." And none of this was televised. We're just talking, chatting a bit. And the fellow said, "Well, now, look, don't you try to reach the elite?" And as far as I'm concerned, I've got a church full of the elite, you see. Yeah, the word elite's a very relative term anyway. I said,
I said, what you mean is this. A fellow said to me one time, he said, Brother House, the way you preach, he said, you'll never reach the city councilman. And I said, there are not but nine of them. And if you got all of them, you wouldn't break any attendance record. But I said, there are thousands of steel workers who need the gospel, and they'll listen to it. And I said, our message is a message of Christ to those people. By the way, we probably have as many city councilmen on our side as any church in town. I talked to a city councilman last week, and he looked at me and shook my hand. He said, you're doing the greatest work of anybody in the city of Hammond. Now, he's talking about our church, not me. In fact, outside my office one day during the Christmas holidays, a man knocked on my door, or Miss Popper said, somebody's waiting to see you. And a fellow walked in, and he said, here's a gift from the mayor. And the mayor gave me a Christmas present. Isn't that something? It said something about tax overdue. I forget exactly what it was. I'm not kidding you. I'm not kidding you. The mayor sent me a Christmas present. Now, what am I saying? I'm saying whether he does or doesn't, we ought to exalt Christ. So Matthew, Mark, John, Paul, Peter, Jude, all of them just jump right in exalting Jesus Christ. And that's why we ought to put him first. That's why Matthew 6:33 says, seek ye first the kingdom of God and his righteousness, Jesus first. Jesus first in Matthew, Jesus first in Mark, Jesus first in John, Jesus first in Acts, Jesus first in Romans, Jesus first in Corinthians, Jesus first in Galatians, Jesus first in Ephesians, Jesus first in Hammond, Jesus first in East Chicago, Jesus first at your school, Jesus first at your work, Jesus first at your home, Jesus first in your personal life, just Jesus first. Now there are several areas where he wants to be first. In the first place, he wants the first years. He wants the first years. I was so interested last week that Dr. Welch noticed our young people. But who wouldn't? Young folks, hardly a week passes, somebody doesn't come to me when I'm traveling somewhere and say, Dr. Hyatt, I visited your church, and the thing that impressed me the most was that great crowd of fine young people, neatly dressed and well-behaved, those young people. Now, what I don't have time to tell them is what made you well-behaved. I've pulled you over hot coals, made you walk on spike boards and threatened to kill you at sunrise and put electric current under the pews there where I can push a button and so forth. But that's what they say. Now, a lot of you folks criticize the way I handle young folks. I say, sit still! You hear me? Don't you move! And you say, he shouldn't do that. Well, you wait till it turn out before you start criticizing. You wait till you see how they end up. Yeah. Well, our young folks aren't going to end up like some of you folks are tonight, surly and critical. And while the trio was singing, you laughed and made fun. Listen, there are seven things the Bible says God hates, and two of them are proud looks. God pity that kind of a Pharisaism. God pity that. Listen, these kids over here have been taught to say yes, sir, and no, sir. You say, that's Southern. Yeah, Southern Jerusalem. Now, I don't care if it came from Hattiesburg, Mississippi. It's right to do. I was up in Canada. I think I'll just get off the subject again. In fact, I don't know what the subject is. I am back to Canada. I went to Winnipeg, Canada, and preached to a convention of the old Swedish group, the General Conference of Baptists, and preached in the largest church in Winnipeg, and it was a denominational meeting. I got there and preached the first night. They put me in a home of a couple of school teachers. And beautiful home, man was a school teacher, wife was a school teacher, two fine little boys, and I won the boys' hearts because they like hockey in Canada, and I know something about hockey. And I told the kid, I said, Bobby Hull is the best player in America, in the world. He said, he's not. He called off the name of Jean Beliveau. He said, he's the best. I said, Jean Beliveau? He said, Jean Beliveau. I said, well, listen, Bobby Hull taught him all he knows, and he forgot most of it. And the little boy said, no, Jean Beliveau is. And one of the sweetest stories took place. I preached that night, and the folks got mad. And I went back to the house. They were going to have me in the home. And time came to go to bed. And they put the kids in this bedroom. And here's a nice, beautiful bedroom, you know, with the cover all tucked back. And I saw the bed, and I said, boy, that looks good. I was so tired. I had written, about two or three weeks of the book today up there in the back of an office there during the afternoon. I'd flown, and that was the day I talked to that hippie, you know, I told you about him. And I was tired, and so time came to go to bed. And so they changed their signals. They didn't like me. Boy, they hated me.
And they put me on the floor. Now, they had a beautiful bed, and they put me in a little room about 6 by 8 on the floor. And they said, "This is your room." I said, "Thank you." You know, they just took a quilt and put that quilt on the floor. And put a, they did put a sheet over it. I thought it was awful nice. And a pillow. And so I just jumped down to bed, you know. The pastor of the church where I was preaching got so mad. He got up and walked out during the service. The next night, he introduced me, and he said, "Here's Hiles." That's all he said. He got up and he said, "Here's Hiles." He went back, got his wife and his children, and stalked out the back door and didn't even stay for the service. So, funny thing, next morning I got up and I was sleeping on the floor all night, they had breakfast, didn't invite me in. I smelled the bacon and the eggs, you know, whatever they had, coffee or whatever. And I stayed in the room waiting for somebody to say it's time to eat. They never said it. But I won the heart of that little kid about 7 years old. And I heard the door open and saw his nose, and he stuck up for the sweetest thing. He stuck a little penny Babe Ruth through the door for my rations for the day. You see? And as he gave it to me, I said, "I still like Hull best. Bobby Hull's still better than Gene Bellefeuille." He gave it to me. That night, they had the most intelligent man in that church after the service to come, and he was going, they got some, having a big party get together, and he was going to embarrass me in front of the whole crowd. He started turning me, trying to get me, you know, and I'm not very smart, but you don't get me too easy. So I sort of turned back on him, I said, "Where do you work?" He said, "That's none of your business." I said, "Where I came from, people were nice to each other." "Yeah," he said, "you came down in the hillbilly country." I said, "Where am I from?" He said, "From Texas." Boy, that turned me on. I stood up in front of that whole crowd. I'm not going to sing now. I'd like to just talk. I stood up in front of that whole crowd. And I said, now all of you hear me. I said, I'll preach tonight or tomorrow night and tomorrow morning. But I said, now I want to talk to you now. I said, "You talk what you want to say about Texas or America or the South. But if being taught to be courteous, if that's hillbilly, then you call me a hillbilly. If being taught to be friendly, if that's what it is, if that's what you call Texan. But brother, if what you call being cultured and refined is being surly and critical and putting a fellow on the floor to sleep and making him eat Babe Ruth for breakfast, boy, I got them all. I sure did." I said, "If that's what it is, I don't want to be a culture. I don't want to be refined. God knows what this world needs is a baptism of decency and simplicity of the simple Christian life, of an exaltation of Christ, and the kind of life that magnifies Him and emulates Him. That's what we need." Some of you folks trying to copy some dead professor, you ought to copy a live Christ. And so, young people, the first years of your life, the first years, be courteous, dedicated. Jesus first, the first years. There's something else. God wants the first day. The first day. I want to say a word about this. We've gotten away from this a great deal in this great cosmopolitan area where folks work on Sunday. And any of you work at the steel mills and have to work on Sunday, I'm not being critical, but I'll say this much. If you don't have to work on Sunday, you shouldn't work on Sunday. Now, I know Sunday is not the Sabbath, and I don't believe that Sunday is the Christian Sabbath. In the New Hampshire Confession of Faith, adopted by most Baptist churches, it says, "We believe that Sunday is the Christian Sabbath." That is not true. Sunday is not the Christian Sabbath. Colossians chapter 2 says that when Jesus died, He nailed the Sabbath to the cross. And there has not been a Sabbath since Jesus died, for He is our rest and He is our Sabbath. And the Sabbath was a shadow pointing to Jesus. Now He's here. No need for the Sabbath anymore. Sunday is not the Sabbath. But I'll tell you what, I still believe it's the Lord's Day. And I've just got enough old-fashioned blood in me to where I just still think Sunday ought to be a different day than the rest of the week. Now, I'll say this, and I said very kindly, I still don't like to see young folks get out and play ball on Sunday afternoon. Now, I'm not going to say you commit a sin if you do. I just think that there ought to be a day a week that's different. I still like to see people not shop too much on Sunday. I like to see the stores closed on Sunday. Main reason is we need the parking here at First Baptist for all of this downtown shopping center. But the first day,
And I'm glad I was taught. Now, I can't say this is Bible, but I'm glad my mother, who's here tonight, taught me as a kid that Sunday was God's day and ought to be handled that way. And I can still see her, as you've heard me tell, I can still see her pointing her finger in the face of that Catholic priest who came by to get me to play ball on a Sunday afternoon because I was a pretty decent ball player and wanted to play on his Catholic team. And that Catholic priest stopped out in front of the house and said, "Hey, Jack, it's time to play ball." And my mother went out and put her nose on his nose and her finger on his finger. And she said to him, "You leave my boy alone." And she gave him, we used to call it a blessing out where I came from. She gave him an old-fashioned Texas blessing out. And all he said was, well, bye-bye. That's all he said. And I'll tell you what, listen, if the Catholics are right and you got to get confess to the priest, my mother's going to go to the hottest place in the bad place because that fella put her there. But they're not right, by the way. But anyway, I still believe that Sunday ought to be different to people. And so I think God wants the first day of the week. Then I think God wants the first fruits of your income. The tithe is the Lord's. One dime of every dollar, in fact, the first dime of every dollar belongs to God. Check your Bible over and over again. You've robbed God, but where have we robbed thee? You've robbed me in tithes and offerings, said Malachi. Over and over again, Moses said, the tithe is the Lord's. Bring the first fruit to God. Every time a Jew gathered a crop, one bushel out of every 10 bushels went to God. Every time that the animal had a litter, one tenth of the little ones belonged to God. I was out in a little town, California. What's the name of it? In Colorado. Lamar, Colorado, several years ago, little town. Priested at an area-wide denominational meeting. And I said, if you're old, Sal, you know what Sal is? Sal has a litter of ten pigs, one belongs to God. By the way, if she has a litter of nine pigs, one belongs to God, too. But by the way, if your old sow has a litter, don't bring me a little pig. Rear the thing first and then bring it to me, would you please? And so I was in Murfreesboro, Tennessee, preaching a year or two later. And a fellow walked up, handed me a $20 bill. I said, "What's it for?" He said there was a man in my church got convicted that night about the tithe. And it just so happened that his old sow just had a litter of pigs. And he gave me one. And it was worth $200 to me. And he said, "I'm giving you the tithe on that." Now, I've said so often, if your sow has 10 pigs, I want one. I want one. Now, I don't eat pork myself, but I can sell it and buy some good beef with it. And I want one. If your old heifer has some little young'uns, I want one of them, don't you see? Now, if your cat has 10 kittens, Brother Streeter wants the tithe off that. And, but... that's the 7100 block of the 1000 block of 170 Street. But now I'm saying the tithe belongs to God. Look, I thank God that as a kid I was taught that one dime of every dollar belongs to God. Now look, you are not right with God if you don't tithe. You are wrong in your heart. You are a robber of God. It is God's money. One-tenth of your income is not yours to give to God. It's already God's. You don't give a dime to God unless you give more than a tenth. If all you give is a tenth of your income to God, you haven't given God a thing, because it doesn't say the tithe should be given to God. It says the tithe is the Lord's. You say, "I can't afford a tithe." God didn't say do as you afford to. God said do it. And you're wrong if you don't. The tithe is the Lord's. God wants the first year. God wants first years. God wants the first day. God wants the first fruits. And by the way, my Bible says, God's people, you'll never see one of God's righteous people begging bread. I've had a lot of folks come to my office wanting help. Most of them don't even go to church. And John Colston will tell you this is true. He works for that department. Most of them. How long has it been since you had a tithing deacon come to you asking for food for his family, John? Never have. How interesting. The people that are hungry are the people that say, "I can't afford to give to God." God says, "His seed will not beg bread." You show me a man that'll work and a man that'll give God what's his, and I'll show you a man that God will provide for. Tenth of your income belongs to God. That means you folks that get an allowance. That means you ladies that get a grocery allowance. That means you men that work, one dime of every dollar, the first dime,
before income tax, before Uncle Sam, before withholding, before Social Security, before insurance.

belongs to God. And then God wants first place in your life. I started to preach this morning on God is a jealous God, and that He is. God is a jealous God. He wants first place in your life. Matthew 6:33, seek ye first the kingdom of God and His righteousness. First place is what He wants. Now 1970 is here. A new decade, a new year. 1970, it's hard to get used to writing it on the checks. 1970 is here. May we start it off like they started off 24 of the 27 books of the New Testament. Jesus first. Jesus first. First years of your life. First day of the week. First fruits of your income or your increase. And first place in your life. The wise man said, shall I offer to the Lord that which cost me nothing? Every preacher that's ever lived has told this story, and I've told it here several times, and I close with it. It's a true story. A missionary came back from Africa. The missionary saw ladies worshiping the Nile River. I think it was the Nile. Anyway, worshiping a river. They believed that they could appease their gods by bringing their babies and offering their babies to the crocodiles in the river. And a missionary who saw this told me this years ago. Said, Jack, I stood on the banks of the river and I saw these ladies. And one lady had two little babies. One was scrawny, skinny, and weakly and sickly. The other was a picture of health. Beautiful, rosy-cheeked baby. And there were the crocodiles of the river. And there was the river worshipped as God by this lady. And one of these babies she was going to throw as a sacrifice to her God. She put the babies on the ground. On this side was the little scrawny, sickly one. On this side was the beautiful, healthy baby. And then she took up the little beautiful baby, rosy cheek, and threw it in the river, in the mouths of the hungry crocodiles. The missionary ran down quickly and said, wait a minute, wait a minute, wait a minute. But it was too late. And this heathen lady had given her baby in death. And the missionary said, why? The little baby couldn't have lived long, the skinny one. Why didn't you save the healthy baby and sacrifice the skinny, sickly one? And the heathen lady said, in her own way, sir, I do not know what God you serve, nor what God you worship. I do not know about your God, sir, but my God deserves my best. And with that, she took the little sickly baby and went back to her place of abode. Your God deserves your best, too. He deserves your best. First place in your life. First years of your life. First day of the week. First fruits of your income. Put Jesus first in 1970. Let us pray.

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3: Come here, son. I want to show you something really neat.
4: Okay.
3: See this cocoon? Well, in just a bit, you'll see something really spectacular.
4: Cool. So what's going to happen?
3: You'll see.
4: Nothing's happening.
3: A little patience, son.
4: But it's just sitting there. Dad, nothing's happening.
3: Trust me, son. If you just wait a bit more, you'll be impressed.
4: Dad, this is boring. Really boring.
3: Just give it a second, son.
4: This is dumb. I know. Let's step on it. 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
7: May I ask you a serious question? Maybe the most important question you could ever be asked. It has to do with the reality of life and death and what will happen to you when you die. Can you honestly say that you know for certain where you will spend eternity? Before you dismiss the question, I beg you, don't turn away from such an important matter. Would you consider for just a moment what the Bible, God's words to man, tells us? The Bible teaches us that in the beginning, God created the heavens and the earth. His power is so wonderful that all he had to do was speak, and things came into being. He created this world and everything in it. On the sixth day of creation, he made man and breathed life into man. God placed the man, Adam, and the wife that he gave him, Eve, into a perfect garden called Eden. They were free to enjoy the fruit of the garden. There was only one rule, to not eat the fruit of a particular tree. Their disobedience made them sinners, and because we are sons and daughters of Adam and Eve, we too are sinners by nature. Romans chapter 3 verse 10 say, "As it is written, there is none righteous, no not one." Romans chapter 3 verse 23 tells us, "For all have sinned and come short of the glory of God." We are all sinners. I do not say that to condemn you. The truth is, we are already under condemnation for our sin. I share this news with you because those in danger need to be warned. If you die as a sinner, the Bible is very clear that the penalty is separation from God, forever in the lake of fire and brimstone. Romans chapter 6 verse 23 begins with, "For the wages of sin is death." Revelation chapter 20 verse 14 says, "And death and hell were cast into the lake of fire. This is the second death. And whosoever was not found written in the book of life was cast into the lake of fire." As sinners, we do not deserve heaven. We cannot earn heaven, no matter how much good we try to do. We are already damaged by sin, and that is damage that we cannot repair or make right on our own. All men are sinners, and all men must die because of sin. Romans chapter 5 verse 12, Wherefore, as by one man sin entered into the world, and death by sin, and so death passed upon all men, for that all have sinned. Adam's sin has gotten all of us into a world of trouble, but just as his sin has damaged us all, there is one whose life can make us new and acceptable to God. That one man is Jesus Christ. Jesus Christ is God come in the flesh, born of a virgin, so that he would not be a son of Adam, but the Son of God. He is perfect and holy, and yet his life was given for us on the cross as our substitute. His death was the payment for our sin. Only he could make the payment for us because he had no payment to make for himself. Romans chapter 5 verse 8 tells us, "But God commendeth his love toward us, in that while we were yet sinners, Christ died for us. He made a full payment for your sin. And then after 3 days, Jesus arose from the dead. He conquered sin and death so that never again could it enslave us and take us to hell." Again, Romans chapter 6 verse 23 says, "For the wages of sin is death, but the gift of God is eternal life through Jesus Christ our Lord." Eternal life is a gift paid for by Jesus. It's freely available to anyone who will receive it. The way to receive that eternal life is by believing. It is faith, not our works, that God exchanged for righteousness. The Apostle Paul wrote in Ephesians chapter 2 verse 8, "For by grace are you saved through faith, and that not of yourselves. It is the gift of God, not of works, lest any man should boast." God takes our work out of salvation so that we cannot depend on ourselves to be saved. We have a choice to accept or reject his offer of eternal life. Nobody can make the choice for you. Each man, woman, and child must decide for themselves if they will or will not be saved by believing on Jesus Christ. Jesus did everything for you. There is nothing for you to do but believe it. That belief is called repentance in the Bible. It is a change of mind or change of belief. Whatever it is you have been trusting, beside Jesus alone, cannot save you. You need to change your belief to be only Jesus. His death, burial, and resurrection alone can purchase your salvation. There is no church or religion that can save you. There is no amount of good works that can save you. There is no amount of money that can buy your salvation. Salvation is not based upon your race, finances, or education. Everyone has to get saved the same way, rich or poor, healthy or sick, wise or unwise. It is only through Jesus Christ that anyone can be saved. Acts chapter 4 verse 12 in our Bible says, "Neither is there salvation in any other, for there is none other name under heaven given among men whereby we must be saved." My friend, if you have made a decision to put your trust in Jesus only to save you, would you do that right now? We do not know when we will die, but we will die, and then it will be too late. Would you now accept Jesus Christ as your personal Savior? He loves you and wants to save you today. He did for you what you cannot do for yourself. Will you receive His gift of eternal life?
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0: Why do people love International Baptist Church? Just ask them. They will tell you.
1: I love IBC because of its own good, unique, and strong standards. IBC also believes biblical authority, which helps me depend on the Word of God alone to be my guide and how to decide. And also, I love IBC because of the salvation that I have.
0: Come find your reason to love IBC.

0: going to inspect our work that we do as Christians. And there's going to be a lot of sad Christians that day because all they do is sit around waiting for Jesus to come and they don't do anything, or they do a minimum job for God. They think they're doing a great favor to God by showing up for church once a week, and they'll have nothing because they didn't do anything. And you're going to watch a lot of folks get rewarded, and you're going to have nothing if you don't do anything.
1: 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The Kingdom and Judgments. Your life will have greater meaning and purpose when you live your life God's way. God is a righteous judge and deserves our love.
0: Every man's work shall be made manifest, for the day shall declare it, because it shall be revealed by fire, and the fire shall try every man's work of what sort it is. If any man's work abide which he hath built thereupon, he shall receive a reward. If any man's work shall be burned, he shall suffer loss, but he himself shall be saved, yet so as by fire. So Paul wrote about this judgment we call the judgment seat of Christ. That's for believers. That's for us who are saved. And one day, he's going to look at all of the works that we have done in this body, not our glorified body, the one we have now, that he's given us his Spirit to dwell in us. He's given us grace, right? He's given us the church. He's given us a great commission. He's given us the gifts of the Holy Spirit to do his work. And he's going to judge our works that we're doing today, what sort they are, meaning how good of a job did you do? Were you lazy with your work? Did you just cut corners? Did you do the bare minimum, or did you give it all your effort? Did you pay attention to the detail, right? If you hire somebody to come paint your house, you're going to inspect their job afterward, right? You're going to go around and look to see, and you're going to say, man, you got paint on the window over there. You weren't careful. You didn't mask that correctly. Hey, it's real thin over here. I can still see through to the old paint, right? You're going to go around and say, hey, you didn't do a very good job over here. And you're going to point out what sort of work they did. And if somebody else comes to you later and says, hey, I need a painter. Can you recommend somebody? You're not going to recommend that guy if he didn't do a good job, right? Because we inspect. And God is going to inspect our work that we do as Christians. And there's going to be a lot of sad Christians that day because all they do is sit around waiting for Jesus to come and they don't do anything, or they do a minimum job for God. They think they're doing a great favor to God by showing up for church once a week, and they'll have nothing because they didn't do anything. And you're going to watch a lot of folks get rewarded, and you're going to have nothing if you don't do anything. Folks, I'm telling you, my job as a pastor, you've heard me say it here before, but my job as a pastor is to help you hear, well done. That's why I do what I do. Someday, I know you're going to stand before Jesus Christ eyeball to eyeball, and I want you to hear, well done. But he only says well done if you've done well. And so you've got to be doing something. You've got to be busy for him, serving him, because there's reward for that. All of our work is going to be tried or tested. He likens it to a house. The house is built on a foundation, and you build on that foundation, you use different materials. And he said it's going to be like a house that's going to be burnt. It's going to be set on fire. And whatever passes through the fire, when the fire is done, whatever remains that has value, everything else is just going to get burned up. You'll have ashes. You know, you'll be saved. But he says you'll be saved like a person who just got out of their house and all they've got is the clothes on their back. Saved, yes, so as by fire. Whew, I made it out alive. Folks, I don't want you to get to heaven that way. Whew, I made it to heaven.
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0: education consists of taking something complicated and explaining it in simpler terms. In other words, getting the jelly on the bottom shelf. The question is, what do you do when you get to the bottom shelf? Science is based on a study of what I call fundamental indefinables. These are physical phenomena which are described in terms of each other, and we can't get any lower than that. For example, if I said, what is force? You'd say, it hurts when it hits me, but it's something you have to experience. What is mass? Mass is something that takes up space. Did you know without mass, it wouldn't be anything to take up space, and we might not even have distance? Did you know time is the aging of mass? Did you know temperature is a measure of the energy of mass? Did you know there's all these things we believe in, but you can't prove them? You only know them because you experience them, and you explain them in terms of each other. And so, technically, a force is that which causes acceleration. Acceleration involves distance and time. Distance is a separation between two masses. So we got to have masses to get distance. Mass is a quantity of matter a body possesses, but matter is anything that occupies space, and now we got that back in. Time is a measurement of the aging of matter. So without matter, we couldn't have any time. And it goes on and on and on. The conclusion is science is based on some undefinable premises that we believe only because of what we have seen and heard. In Acts chapter 4, verse 20, it says, we cannot but speak the things we have seen and heard. Jesus said in Luke 7, verse 22, go your way and tell John the things which you have seen and heard, how the blind see, the lame walk, the lepers are cleansed, the deaf hear, and the dead are raised, to prove the poor, the gospel is preached. We can only believe the things that we've seen and heard. You say, I have to live by facts. You can't even prove who your daddy is. All you know is when you were little, somebody big and ugly got in front of your face and said, dad, dad, dad, dad. And you said, I believe. Boy, it sure is good to have faith. This is Pete Cowling.
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0: 1 Corinthians chapter 8, verse 3. But if any man love God, the same is known of him. A very simple question for today's Bible thought. At school, at work, in your home, behind the wheel of your car, do you have the reputation of being religious? Or do you have the reputation of loving a person? Bible-believing Christianity is not to simply adhere to a moral code of conduct. We're to live our lives so as to please our Savior. Christianity is not keeping a lot of rules.
1: Men should keep their hair short, ladies should wear dresses, carry a Bible, don't listen to bad music, and so forth.
0: That's not Bible Christianity. Our Christian life should be like a fiancée who goes about her day thinking of new ways that she could bring delight to her sweet boyfriend whom she loves with all of her heart. So again, I ask you, do you have the reputation of simply being religious? Or do you have the reputation of loving a person? Something to think about.

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One of my favorite Bible verses is Proverbs 17:22. 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

0: Why do people love International Baptist Church? 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They will tell you.
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0: Paul wrote in 1 Corinthians chapter 12, verse 1, "Now concerning spiritual gifts, brethren, I would not have you ignorant." Several times in the New Testament, the Apostle Paul and even Peter voiced their concern that believers not be ignorant. There are some things worth knowing. Let me give you something worth knowing. In John chapter 17, we have a recorded prayer of Jesus to the Father. In that prayer, Jesus uttered these words, "And this is life eternal, that they might know thee, the only true God, and Jesus Christ, whom thou hast sent." It was Jesus' desire that we would enjoy eternal life. He said that eternal life is for us to know the only true God. It is worth knowing the Father. If you study the life of Christ and pay attention to his words, you will find that his whole life was about the Father. He did what he did for the Father's sake and his love for the Father. Everything Jesus did that we think of as for us was really for the Father. He did what he did so that we could once again be with the Father, or accepted to be with the Father. The Apostle John wrote three short epistles or letters that we know of as 1st, 2nd, and 3rd John. In 1 John chapter 2, verse 13, he penned, "I write unto you, fathers, because ye have known him that is from the beginning. I write unto you, young men, because ye have overcome the wicked one. I write unto you, little children, because ye have known the Father." Not everyone in the church is going to have had the same experiences. Some things come with age. But everyone, regardless of their age, even the children, can know the Father. That is how much God the Father wants to be known. He sent Jesus, the way to the Father, and in Christ we have access to the throne of grace. If you don't know the Father, it's not because he cannot be known, but because you choose not to know him. David, who was a man after God's own heart, who may have known God as well as any man could know God, said the following to his son Solomon, "And thou, Solomon, my son, know thou the God of thy father, and serve him with a perfect heart and with a willing mind. For the Lord searcheth all hearts, and understandeth all the imaginations of the thoughts. If thou seek him, he will be found of thee. But if thou forsake him, he will cast thee off forever." If you seek him, he will be found of thee. Something worth knowing is the Father.
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0: For God so loved the world that he gave his only begotten Son, that whosoever believeth in him should not perish, but have everlasting life. 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John 3:16 and 17. 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
6: It's awesome as Colossus.
4: Aye, mates. It's so exciting to have you back on board the seaworthy vessel, the Jolly Roger. If you remember last week, we met Sweet Tea, a little orphan girl who makes the best tea in Texas. We discovered the friendliest town in Texas has an awful dilemma. The town's long-lost owner, a Mr. Thavius T. Tumbleweed, is putting up the town for sale to the highest bidder at the auction. There's been some conniving cowpokes who are making plans to buy the town and use it for the pleasures of this world and ill-gotten gain. The Lone Stranger sent Pronto to round up Captain Patch for a Tumbleweed Opera presentation fundraiser to help the town folks save their town. So today, it's time to take a load off your feet and tune your eardrums to a musical tribute to Tumbleweed as the Lone Stranger leads us in part two of the Tumbleweed Opera.
6: You mean I don't really own anything? My ranch? My cafe?
7: Oh, my dear. Oh, my dear.
8: Don't worry, Ma. We'll work this out.
9: Now, ma'am, it ain't as bad as it sounds. I don't want to keep this here town. I want to sell it to the highest bidder 1 week from tonight. You just get the good people of Tumbleweed together and buy your town back. I'm sure nobody'd want to buy it more than you folks.
10: Mr. Tumbleweed, the people here are hard-working folk, but most of them ain't got much. Can't you show a little charity or at least give us a little more time?
9: Well, I wish I could, sir. But you see, I'm a businessman. My investments have not done well in recent years, and I need the money to retire. My health is not good.
8: I know. You could retire right here. We'll take care of you, and then you won't need any money at all.
6: You already own the Tumbleweed Mansion. We'll take the boards off the windows and clean it up as good as new.
8: And you can eat your meals at the cafe.
7: And I'll clean your house for you.
9: I'm sorry. I wish I could accept your gracious offer, but the West holds bitter memories for me. You see, my son and his wife died out here somewhere, and I just couldn't bear to stay. Now, if you'll excuse me, I need to get some rest. Good day.
11: Well, Wyatt Burp, I reckon we're gonna buy us a town, or my name ain't Wild Bill Hiccup.
12: We can't stay in Tumbleweed, Wild Bill. We just busted out of jail. If we settle down here, that mangy marshal's gonna find us for sure. Oh, my, excuse me.
11: So, let him find us.
12: Are you plumb loco? Oh, there goes.
11: Wyatt, let's just suppose you and me and some of our outlaw buddies buy this here town. Then, we invite every outlaw in the West to make his home in Tumbleweed.
12: I see where you're headed now, Wild Bill.
11: Ain't no marshal alive crazy enough to ride into a town full of outlaws.
12: I gotta hand it to you, Wild Bill. That brain of yours must be twice the size of mine.
11: That ain't saying much.
10: Why ain't you two varmints still in jail?
11: Well, the warden let us out early for, good behavior.
12: Besides, ain't no jail tough enough to lock up Wild Bill Hiccup. Oh, wait a minute. I shouldn't have said that.
6: Why did Mr. Tumbleweed call you the mayor?
11: Because that's precisely what I'm going to be after I buy this here town.
7: But you don't have any money. You just got out of jail.
11: But I got ways of getting money. Right quick.
12: And we got friends, too. Rich friends.
7: But why do you want to buy our town?
11: Honey, everybody needs a home, even outlaws. Come on, Wyatt Burp. We got places to go and people to see.
12: I'm a-coming, Wild Bill. I'm a-coming.
11: So long, compadres. See you at the auction.
12: And don't forget to bring lots and lots of money. You'll need it.
7: What are we gonna do, Aunt Clementine?
6: Don't you fret, Sweet Tea. We'll think of something.
10: We're gonna need all the help we can get pronto.
13: You call on me, Lone Stranger?
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10: Not hardly, son. I'm gonna telegraph Pat's

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0: 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Are we ready, Captain Patch?
2: Ready, Lone Stranger. I've saved everybody a seat in the first row right beside Mr. Tumbleweed. Now, just step up on the stage when it's your turn and do everything just like we practiced in rehearsal. This is it, mates. Let's get started.
7: Only have 1 hour to auction.
2: Ladies and gentlemen, could I have your attention, please? I'd like to welcome you to our special program, the Tumbleweed Opera. My name is Patch the Pirate, and as you know, we're here to try to raise enough money to rescue the town of Tumbleweed. Since many of you have found the Lord here at the Tumbleweed Church, I've asked the pastor to begin our program with prayer. Preacher O'Malley?
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9: Hello, this is Sheila Omawas. One of my favorite Bible verses is Philippians 4:4. 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And again I say, rejoice. 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

0: Do you have eternal life? Maybe you have thought about what will happen to you after you die. Death is not a pleasant topic, but death is a reality that all men must face. Many are doing everything they can to try to extend their lives, but no man can cheat death. The Bible tells us in the book of Hebrews, chapter 9, verse 27, "And as it is appointed unto men once to die, but after this, the judgment." Every man has an appointment with death, and that death is not the end. It is followed by a judgment. Are you prepared to meet God? There's a lot of information that is spread about what that day will be like. Sadly, many are just living their lives and just hoping for the best without any real understanding of what is ahead. My friend, there is a reason that God has given us His words, so that we can know the truth. Here is the truth you need to know. First, that we are all sinners. Every man is a sinner, because every man that has been born, except for Jesus Christ, is a descendant of Adam as their father. He sinned, and that sin nature is passed down to us. We all do wrong. In Romans chapter 3, we read, "As it is written, there is none righteous, no, not one. There is none that understandeth. There is none that seeketh after God. They are all gone out of the way. They are together become unprofitable. There is none that doeth good, no, not one." Further, in the same chapter, Paul wrote, "For all have sinned and come short of the glory of God." We all have the same problem. It is a sin problem. The second truth you need to understand from God's word is that sin has placed us all under condemnation. We will be judged for our sin. Romans chapter 6, verse 23 says, "For the wages of sin is death." We are told through the prophet Ezekiel, "The soul that sinneth, it shall die." Death is the penalty for sin that we cannot escape. We are guilty. Sin must be paid for. The only payment that satisfies the debt of sin is death. That death is more than just a body that goes into the grave. Death is eternal separation from God in the lake of fire. Revelation 20, verse 14 says, "And death and hell were cast into the lake of fire. This is the second death. And whosoever was not found written in the book of life was cast into the lake of fire." Oh, death comes to every man, and after death there is a judgment, and those whose names are not in the book of life will spend eternity in the lake of fire. But I have good news for you, another truth from the Bible. Jesus already paid for your sin. Many people have heard of Jesus. They know His name, but they do not know Him. They've heard of His virgin birth, but they don't understand why it matters. They know He died on the cross to pay for our sins, but they don't know how it applies to them. The truth is, Jesus is the Son of God, born of a virgin, so that He would have a body like our body, but without the sin nature we have as the sons of Adam. He was perfect. Yet, He died on the cross, which was the payment for sins He never committed. He was paying for your sins. His payment was a full payment. 100% of our sins were paid for by Jesus Christ. He was placed in an empty tomb, and then after 3 days, as He promised, He arose from the dead. He conquered our enemy, death, and because He was resurrected and lives, He has made available to all of us eternal life. Romans 6:23, "For the wages of sin is death, but the gift of God is eternal life through Jesus Christ our Lord." Eternal life is a gift, paid for by Jesus, and is freely available to all who believe it. That is the final truth I wish to share with you. You can be saved and know it. All a person must do to be saved is believe. Ephesians chapter 2, verse 8 tells us, "For by grace are ye saved through faith, and that not of yourselves. It is the gift of God, not of works, lest any man should boast." We can do nothing to be saved. Jesus did all that was necessary. All we can do is make the decision to either believe it for ourselves or reject the free gift of eternal life paid for and made available by Jesus Christ. Faith in the finished work of Jesus is all that is necessary for you to receive eternal life and know it. Don't live another day in doubt. Believe on Jesus Christ today for salvation. 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

0: See, there's people living all around us. Maybe you're sitting here this morning and you say, oh, sure, I believe in God. And I believe the Bible's the Word of God. I believe that Jesus died on the cross for people's sins. I believe all that. Then why don't you do something about it? Why don't you receive it for you personally? It's not enough just to believe that God has the power to save. You've got to receive it for yourself.
1: You're listening to a portion of a message preached at International Baptist Church, Dumaguete, by Pastor Randy DeMovo. The name and faith in it. Many know about God, but not very many believe in God. It is time that we believe in God and act according to our belief.
0: But you know, many Christians and non-Christians, we could ask them the question this morning. If I were to say to most people, do you believe in God? Oh, yes, I believe in God. Do you believe that Jesus is the Son of God? Oh, yes, I believe. Do you believe that he was born of a virgin? Oh, certainly. Yes, he was born of a virgin. Do you believe that he was perfect? Oh, yes, Jesus was perfect. Do you believe that he died on the cross? Oh, yes. You see, I even have him hanging right here around my neck. You know, yes, I believe Jesus died on the cross. Can you tell me why he died on the cross? Oh, to forgive us of our sins. See, it's not a problem that people don't believe in his power. The devil believes in the power of God. The devil knows how powerful God is. It's not just believing who he is or the power that he has. It's not just saying, oh yeah, I believe in God. It's not saying, oh yeah, I believe all those things about God. It's not just his name. Problem is that we don't believe there's power in the name of Jesus. The problem is, or it's not that we don't believe that. The problem is that we don't choose to personally receive it. The power's there. The authority is there. But Christian, unless you decide personally to say, I'm going to receive it. I'm going to open up the sails so that I can catch it and it can move me. I'm going to plug into that power so that it's useful in my life. Then the power's there, but doesn't do you any good. Oh, you see, do you believe there's electricity in there? Oh, yeah, I believe it. You believe that if you plugged in that fan would work? Oh, yeah, I believe that. Do you believe that if you plugged in that fan that it would move air and it would feel cooler in here? Oh, yeah, I believe that. Then why don't you plug it in? If you believe it, act on it. If you believe it, do something about it. See, there's people living all around us. Maybe you're sitting here this morning and you say, oh, sure, I believe in God. And I believe the Bible's the Word of God. I believe that Jesus died on the cross for people's sins. I believe all that. Then why don't you do something about it? Why don't you receive it for you personally? It's not enough just to believe that God has the power to save. You've got to receive it for yourself. For your own salvation. For your personal salvation. Christian, do you believe that God loves you? Oh, yes. Then why do you act like he doesn't? Why do you walk around with a frown on? Why do you walk around acting defeated as if, you know, God's mad at you or something? But you say you believe he loves you. Hey, Christian, do you believe God can answer prayer? Oh, sure, yeah, of course. I know God can answer prayer. Then why don't you pray? Why don't you pray then? If you believe it. See, it's not enough to believe that God can. I have to have faith that he can for me. Personally. Hey, Christian, do you believe God can heal? Oh, yes. I mean, Jesus, of course he can. Then why do you run to the doctor before running to God?
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0: Have you thanked God for the sunlight? Did you know the sun warms the earth and lights up it up? Did you know the sun is responsible for our weather patterns? Did you thank God that He put the right amount of water vapor and ozone to filter out the harmful rays in the sunlight? I wonder if that was by accident. It wasn't. The sun is Earth's ultimate source of energy. Did you know the annual rainfall of the Earth is 3.5 × 10⁻¹⁵ cubic feet per year, which is about 2.14 × 10⁻⁷ pounds of water? I wonder how much energy it would take just to lift that water back up into the air so it could rain again. In order to have our annual rainfall, we would have to use 412 times the amount of energy that man expends every year. Did you thank God for making the rain possible? Did you thank God that He doesn't send you a bill for lifting it up so it can fall again? Maybe, just maybe, we ought to praise God. This is Pete Cowling.
1: Paul wrote in 1 Corinthians chapter 12, verse 1, "Now concerning spiritual gifts, brethren, I would not have you ignorant." Several times in the New Testament, the Apostle Paul and even Peter voiced their concern that believers not be ignorant. There are some things worth knowing. Let me give you something worth knowing. In Ephesians chapter 3, Paul is sharing his prayer request for the believers in Ephesus. In that prayer, he included this: "That Christ may dwell in your hearts by faith, that ye, being rooted and grounded in love, may be able to comprehend with all saints what is the breadth and length and depth and height, and to know the love of Christ, which passeth knowledge, that ye might be filled with all the fullness of God." He wanted them to know the love of Christ. It is worth knowing the love of Christ. Paul said that Christ's love passeth knowledge. Sounds strange, doesn't it, to say that Christ's love is beyond our knowledge, but at the same time to pray that they would know His love? That tells me there is more to Christ's love than we have realized. We know He loves us. He displayed it on Calvary, and we should never doubt it. But we do not realize just how much He loves us, and we do not fully understand all that His love includes. If we could know more of His love, we could be filled with all the fullness of God. J. Vernon McGee said of His love's breadth, length, depth, and height. He said, "The breadth, that's the arms of Christ reaching around the world. The length of it begins with the Lamb slain before the foundation of the world and proceeds unto the endless ages of eternity. The depth goes all the way to Christ's death on the cross. The height reaches to the throne of God. There is no greater love than His love. Something worth knowing is the love of Christ.
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John 10:10, Jesus said, "I am come that ye might have life, and that ye might have it more abundantly." 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God does not want you to go there. He loves you, and He has made a way for every man, woman, and child to escape the fires of hell. The answer is Jesus Christ, His death, burial, and resurrection. 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

0: that's our commission. We are delegated authority from Jesus Christ to go and preach his gospel, the death, the burial, the resurrection of Jesus Christ to every creature. Once they get saved, we are to baptize them and then teach them to observe all things whatsoever he's commanded. That's our great commission. Together as a church, we carry that out. That's why we gather here.
1: You're listening to a portion of a message preached at International Baptist Church, Dumaguete, by Pastor Randy DeMova, the New Testament Church. Concerning our faith, we believe in the New Testament Church. We are the church and not the building. There's a work for us to do and help to do it.
0: Matthew chapter 28, verse 18, Jesus said, "All power is given unto me in heaven and in earth." Well, you can't go anywhere outside of that. Right? In other words, he says, "I have all power everywhere, heaven, earth." There's no place he doesn't have power. And he says, "All power." There's nobody that has more power than him. It all rests in Jesus Christ. And so he says, "All power is given unto me in heaven and in earth." Next verse, "Go ye therefore." I mean, I have the authority to tell you what to do because nobody has more power than me, not me, but Jesus. And so Jesus says to his church, "Go into all the world and preach the gospel to every creature." That's our commission. We are delegated authority from Jesus Christ to go and preach his gospel, the death, the burial, the resurrection of Jesus Christ to every creature. Once they get saved, we are to baptize them and then teach them to observe all things whatsoever he's commanded. That's our great commission. Together as a church, we carry that out. That's why we gather here. To understand, this is what we're supposed to be doing, and how can we do it, and let's work together to do it. In doing so, we follow the ordinances that Jesus gave us as new believers, that we baptize new believers, right? People get saved, they're supposed to get baptized. Who has the authority to baptize? The church. Jesus said to baptize in the name of the Father, the Son, and the Holy Spirit. He gave us the authority. We don't do it in our own name. We do it in his name. He gave us the right or the authority to baptize believers, and we do that. He also gave us the ordinance of the Lord's Supper. We'll be doing that this afternoon at 4:30 today. We'll be observing the Lord's Supper, remembering his death till he comes. But to help the church do what it's supposed to do, we are given gifts by the Holy Spirit. Listen to me this morning. We're given gifts by the Holy Spirit to help us do the work that the church is supposed to do. So God doesn't say, just go do it. We wouldn't know how to do it. We would mess up. We don't have it within ourselves to do it. We need help, supernatural help. And so God gives us gifts, abilities, that we can go do the work that he wants us to do. But listen, he gave us different gifts. And all of us are supposed to bring our gifts together. Can I tell you what makes a church successful? What makes a church a good, strong, vibrant church? I'll give you one word. Are you ready? Surrender. When each of us surrender our gifts to be used, that's what gives a church strength. If you're holding back your gift, you're not allowing your gift to be used. When I say surrender, here's what I mean. You bring your gift, and God put a pastor, leadership in a church. You bring your gifts, your talents, your abilities, and you come to the pastor and say, "Pastor, here's what I can do. Tell me where to use this. Tell me where I can be used. I'm available to do this. Pastor, anytime you need this." Well, can you imagine if everyone in the church recognized that they had abilities and gifts, and that's going to be your time, that's going to be your energy, for some of it's money.
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0: 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And here are the latest results.
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My son, forget not my law, but let thine heart keep my commandments. For length of days and long life and peace shall they add to thee. Let not mercy and truth forsake thee. Bind them about thy neck, write them upon the table of thine heart. So shalt thou find favor and good understanding in the sight of God and man. Trust in the Lord with all thine heart, and lean not unto thine own understanding. In all thy ways acknowledge him, and he shall direct thy paths. Be not wise in thine own eyes. Fear the Lord, and depart from evil. It shall be health to thy navel, and marrow to thy bones. Honor the Lord with thy substance, and with the first fruits of all thine increase. So shall thy barns be filled with plenty, and thy presses shall burst out with new wine. My son, despise not the chastening of the Lord, neither be weary of his correction. For whom the Lord loveth, he correcteth, even as a father the son in whom he delighteth. Happy is the man that findeth wisdom, and the man that getteth understanding. For the merchandise of it is better than the merchandise of silver, and the gain thereof than fine gold. She is more precious than rubies, and all the things thou canst desire are not to be compared unto her. Length of days is in her right hand, and in her left hand riches and honor. Her ways are ways of pleasantness, and all her paths are peace. She is a tree of life to them that lay hold upon her, and happy is every one that retaineth her. The Lord by wisdom hath founded the earth, by understanding hath he established the heavens. By his knowledge the depths are broken up, and the clouds drop down the dew. My son, let them not depart from thine eyes. Keep sound wisdom and discretion. So shall they be life unto thy soul and grace to thy neck. Then shalt thou walk in thy way safely, and thy foot shall not stumble. When thou liest down, thou shalt not be afraid. Yea, thou shalt lie down, and thy sleep shall be sweet. Be not afraid of sudden fear, neither of the desolation of the wicked when it cometh. For the Lord shall be thy confidence, and shall keep thy foot from being taken. Withhold not good from them to whom it is due, when it is in the power of thine hand to do it. Say not unto thy neighbor, Go and come again, and tomorrow I will give, when thou hast it by thee. Devise not evil against thy neighbor, seeing he dwelleth securely by thee. Strive not with a man without cause, if he have done thee no harm. Envy thou not the oppressor, and choose none of his ways. For the froward is abomination to the Lord, but his secret is with the righteous. The curse of the Lord is in the house of the wicked, but he blesseth the habitation of the just. Surely he scorneth the scorners, but he giveth grace unto the lowly. The wise shall inherit glory, but shame shall be the promotion of fools. We trust that the power of God's Word on today's edition of Light for Your Pathway was a blessing. Tune in again to Light for Your Pathway.

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0: second law of thermodynamics says every time you use energy, it becomes less available. You'll never drive your car anywhere on the exhaust fumes that go out of the tailpipe. Now, that's kind of interesting because everything is winding down. Statistically speaking, the second law of thermodynamics says everything is tending toward maximum disorder. If you don't have an outside force, disorder prevails. If you don't think this works, get off the bus in the summertime and see what happens. See if it becomes more orderly. Did you know we ought to get excited? Because that shows me something. It says everything that happens serves to decrease the available energy of the universe. When I took this course my junior year in my thermodynamics book, I read a statement like this. The author said the second law of thermodynamics has increased this author's conviction that there is indeed a supreme being in whose hands lies the destiny of the universe. I don't know about you, when I read that thing, I got a cold chill. It started at the top of my head and went down to both feet. All of a sudden, I knew I couldn't deny the existence of God. I got scared. I got nervous. I went to my dorm room. I shut the door and got on my knees. And I said, God, I believe you're there. If you'll show me what to do, I promise you I'll do it. That's a real scary prayer, but it always works. 3 days later, at a football game, University of Tennessee versus Kentucky in 1960, a pretty blonde girl sat next to me, and I asked her for a date, and the only place she would go with me was to church. Boy, I got that cold feeling again. Maybe God was answering my prayer. We went to church, and she enjoyed it. I didn't know anybody did that. I thought you went to church so God could get even with you if you had any fun that week. I finally got another date with her, and I remember parking my car after the date in front of the dormitory, and I tried to kiss her, and she looked at my puckered lips, and she said, "Let's pray." Took the pucker off my lips. She led me to Christ. 56 years and 10 days we've been married. It works, but it all started with the second law of thermodynamics. I love thermodynamics. This is Pete Cowling.
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4: The Holy Spirit of God is going to start working and speaking to you. That's why you feel conviction. You come to church and the preacher preaches and you feel like, man, he just stepped on my toes and he poked me in the eye. And man, that's not very comfortable going to church. Yeah, it's the Holy Spirit of God that's making you uncomfortable.
5: 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The Holy Spirit lives in us and transforms us once we are saved. Only then can we begin to understand God's Word, and a great transformation starts.
4: If you're saved, you should know that you're saved. And again, it's not because of anything someone told you, but because God's Spirit has revealed it to you. Now, let me be real careful. I'm not saying that, you know, someone walking down the street, all of a sudden, you know, God's Spirit says, you're a child of God. And that person says, oh, I'm saved. No, you get saved by believing on the Lord Jesus Christ. But when you get saved and He saves you, one of the evidences that God gives us or to strengthen us is when we receive His Spirit when we get saved, and His Spirit makes it known to us, you're a child of God now. That's why, like, some of you remember when you first got saved, maybe, and you got saved, and then all of a sudden you went to do something that you'd always done before, but all of a sudden now you felt like there was a voice telling you shouldn't be doing that. You know that's not right. Who's talking to me? Like, why do I feel guilty now about doing this? Right? And you're trying to figure out, where did that come from? Holy Spirit, that's a real good indication that you got saved and the Holy Spirit of God is working on you because He wants to clean you up.

0: sanctify you. God has a purpose for your life, and he doesn't need the junk in your life. He wants you cleaned up so you're ready to be used for him. And so the Holy Spirit of God is going to start working and speaking to you. That's why you feel conviction. You come to church and the preacher preaches and you feel like, man, he just stepped on my toes and he poked me in the eye. And man, that's not very comfortable going to church. Yeah, it's the Holy Spirit of God that's making you uncomfortable. Until you say, you know what? God, I'll get rid of that. If you want me to get rid of that, you want me to stop doing that, I'm going to stop doing that. Whatever you want. You know, when we give in to that conviction, whew, it's like burden lifted, right? Because he stops fighting. His spirit's not fighting or working against us. Now we have peace with his spirit. It's good. And he starts showing us something different we need to work on, right? It keeps growing until he's trying to perfect us. So his spirit communicates, and one of the things he communicates is that we are his, okay? Jesus asked his disciples one day. He said, whom do men say that I, the Son of Man, am? And they told him all, some people think you're Jeremiah, some this, some that. And then Jesus asked his disciples, well, who do you say that I am? Who do you believe that I am? And Peter answered correctly and said, thou art the Christ, the Son of the living God. I want you to notice in Matthew chapter 16, verse 17, and Jesus answered and said unto him, blessed art thou, Simon Barjona. Notice this, for flesh and blood hath not revealed it unto thee, but my Father which is in heaven. Right? So, hey, Peter, to the disciples, who do you say that I am? Some people think I'm John the Baptist. Some people think I'm Jeremiah, you know, whatever, one of the prophets. But who do you think I am? Well, thou art the Christ. And Jesus said, well done, correct. But he said to Peter, flesh and blood didn't reveal that to you. We're flesh and blood, aren't we? Aren't you made out of flesh and blood? What he's saying is, you don't know that because you looked at my body. You didn't look at me and say, oh, I recognize you. You must be the Christ. It wasn't anything physical about Jesus that caused Peter to believe that. Jesus said, the reason you know that is my Father revealed that to you. How? By a spirit. That the Spirit of God convinces us. Right? He convinced Peter about who Jesus was. He convinces us about who we are.
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2: Paul wrote in 1 Corinthians 12:1, "Now concerning spiritual gifts, brethren, I would not have you ignorant." Several times in the New Testament, the Apostle Paul and even Peter voiced their concern that believers not be ignorant. There are some things worth knowing. Let me give you something worth knowing. Jesus, preparing his disciples for his soon departure from them, spoke the following words beginning in John chapter 14, verse 15. "If you love me, keep my commandments, and I will pray the Father, and he shall give you another comforter, that he may abide with you forever, even the Spirit of truth, whom the world cannot receive, because it seeth him not, neither knoweth him. But ye know him, for he dwelleth with you, and shall be in you." It is worth knowing the Holy Spirit. Jesus made it very clear to his disciples that they could and should know the Holy Spirit. When we by faith received eternal life by believing on Jesus Christ for salvation, the Holy Spirit of God gave us new life, and not only that, he came to live in us. He indwells the believer. Our bodies are temples in which the Holy Spirit of God abides. What a shame to have the Holy Spirit always with you and for you not to know him. Years ago, I received as a gift the book Meet the Holy Spirit by Dr. Jack Hiles. It was the summer before I started Bible college that I was reading, and Dr. Hiles gave an illustration that has stuck with me all these years. It's in the third chapter of his book. The chapter title is The Reception of the Holy Spirit. Let me read it to you. A man realizes that his mother-in-law is unable to continue housekeeping. He feels that it is his obligation to invite her to live in his house. She comes in to live, but he has a hard time accepting her. He pays her little attention. He does not accept her as part of the family. Then one day he realizes his error. He comes to her and says, "Please forgive me. I want to accept you as one of the family." Now she has been living in the same house for some time, but he had not accepted her yet. There are many believers who are indwelt by the Holy Spirit, but who have not accepted him and acknowledged his presence, and as it were, his being a member of the family. It is possible to have the Holy Spirit living in you, but for you to be ignoring him and not getting to know him. Maybe the greatest lesson I learned in Brother Hiles' book is that the Holy Spirit is a person. You can communicate with him. He is living in you to help you, to guide you, to enable you, to empower you. Get to know him. Something worth knowing is the Holy Spirit.
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6: Both the small and great are cast into the lake of fire. A person who has money isn't going to escape hell because they have money. person with money isn't going to escape judgment because they have money. But you know what? A person who's poor doesn't get a free pass either.
1: You're listening to a portion of a message preached at International Baptist Church, Dumaguete, by Pastor Randy DeMova. The small and the great. Justice should be equal for all people. Regardless of wealth or poverty, what matters when we stand before God is whether we're saved or not.
6: But you notice in verse 12, he said, "And I saw the dead, small and great, stand before God." Both the small and great die. Both the small and great stand before God. Both the small and great need their name in the book of life. Both the small and great are cast into the lake of fire. Both. Both. Person who has money isn't going to escape hell because they have money. Person with money isn't going to escape judgment because they have money. But you know what? Person who's poor doesn't get a free pass either. God will say, "Oh, you're poor. I'll let you in heaven because you're poor." No. Your name's got to be in the book of life, whether you're great or small. Doesn't matter. Right? You got to get saved. Being poor doesn't save you. Believing on Jesus Christ saves you. We'll take the gospel to the poor, but listen to me. But the rich need the gospel also. Both. Small and great. Now listen, you better be sure you're saved. You better make sure you know your name's written in the Lamb's Book of Life. Don't risk it. Don't think that you'll be excluded. Don't think you're an exception. Both, small and great, will die and stand before God at the great white throne judgment. That's not our judgment. That's the good news. If you're saved, you won't be at that judgment. Okay? But at that judgment, it's going to be both, the small and great. And so those who are thinking that somehow their greatness is going to save them are going to find out they ain't so great one day when those books are open. Those who are saved, we don't need to worry. Again, that judgment, that's not the judgment that we'll stand at. But there are those who are not saved. And the poor and the rich, the great and the small, they'll stand one after another, each of them being judged according to their works, their sins, their actions, their deeds. And after all the shame, it will come down to one thing. After all their works are presented to them, all their sin, if you will, all of its names, all recorded. And after all the embarrassment, the shame, and the fear that's put into them because of the crimes that are being listed against them, the charges against them. And it's all going to come down to one final moment. Check the book. Is their name in the book of life? It's not there, Lord. Into the lake of fire. The small and the great. Hell and the lake of fire will not only be for the rich. It will not only be for the poor. It will not only be for wicked dictators. But it's also for those who suffered under their dictatorships. For those who lived in places of liberty, but were still slaves to sin. It's for both. The small and the great will be judged. Number three tonight, the small and the great need a witness. The small and the great need a witness. Look at Acts chapter 26 with me. If you'll notice here in Acts chapter 26, look down at verse 22. Acts 26, verse 22. "Having therefore obtained help of God, I continue unto this day witnessing both to small and great." He's witnessing to both, saying none other things than those which the prophets and Moses did say should come, that Christ should suffer, and that he should be the first that should rise from the dead, and should show light unto the people and to the Gentiles.
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9: Chapter 19, verses 18 and 19. And many that believed came and confessed and showed their deeds. Many of them also, which used curious arts, brought their books together and burned them before all men. Why do we encourage people to come to the front of the service occasionally and have their name taken and then read publicly, and the pastor tells the entire congregation that they are promising God to do thus and so? Why is that? Why do we use public decisions? Number one, to show sincerity. Look, I've been guilty of basically talking into the air and promising the ceiling something. Making it public shows sincerity. Number two, it allows for others to encourage and help us in our decisions. Number three, it keeps us from quitting on the decision. This is a rare time that pride can be used for a positive effect. Whereas I might give up on myself if I make a public decision to, for example, be at soul winning meeting, when I don't show, I'm more likely to be missed and to be checked up on. Look, many diet programs succeed because of the accountability factor. And number four, public decisions encourage others who are fighting the same battle. Public decisions, something to think about.

0: Paul wrote in 1 Corinthians chapter 12, verse 1, "Now concerning spiritual gifts, brethren, I would not have you ignorant." Several times in the New Testament, the Apostle Paul and even Peter voiced their concern that believers not be ignorant, that there are some things worth knowing. Let me give you something worth knowing. Peter had gone back to fishing, and other disciples had followed him. They toiled all night and caught nothing. But then a man called out to them from the shore, inquiring about how their fishing had gone. He told them to cast their net on the other side of the boat, and when they did, they caught a great amount of fish. In John chapter 21, verse 11, the Bible says, "Simon Peter went up and drew the net to land full of great fishes, 153. And for all there were so many, yet was not the net broken. Jesus saith unto them, Come and dine. And none of the disciples durst ask him, Who art thou? Knowing that it was the Lord." They knew it was Jesus. There was something familiar about what had taken place and how he had spoken with them. It is worth knowing the risen Savior, Christ. Paul wrote to the Romans, "Now if we be dead with Christ, we believe that we shall also live with him, knowing that Christ, being raised from the dead, dieth no more. Death hath no more dominion over him." Our whole salvation is based upon a risen Christ. It was not enough that Jesus died. If all he had done was died, we would still be in our sins. But because he lives, he conquered sin and death, and it has no more power over him or over us. In 2 Corinthians chapter 4, verse 14, Paul said, "Knowing that he which raised up the Lord Jesus shall raise up us also by Jesus and shall present us with you." The risen Christ is at the right hand of the throne of God, and we will be risen again someday and be seated with him, present with him. What sets the believer who lives victoriously and the believer who struggles with life apart? It's knowing the risen Christ, knowing that we are more than conquerors in him, and that he which lives has given us life and is coming back, and that we will see him as he is and be like him. We do not have to live in despair. We serve a risen Savior, and we are risen with him. Something worth knowing is the risen Christ.
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Did you know there are no scientific explanations? There are only scientific observations. These observations can be carefully measured and recorded, but ultimately they are based on unprovable assumptions. For example, how do you prove gravity? I love gravity. It's my favorite force. It's the only scientific force that exists that does not have a repulsive. It only attracts. Wonder what causes gravity? Newton's second law says a body at rest tends to remain at rest, and a body in motion tends to remain in motion unless it's acted on by an outside force. If you drop a rock, you can't see any outside forces, but it's there. It's gravity. It's an attractive force. Stephen Hawking, who was supposed to be the greatest mind in science ever during our time of life, by the way, Stephen Hawking believes in God now, but it's too late. Stephen Hawking made this statement in his book, A Brief Theory of Time. He said, gravity is caused by gravitrons, a so far unseen and undetected particle. Do you see an object's faith? Gravitrons? Unseen? Undetected? Boy, it takes faith to believe in gravity, doesn't it? This is Pete Cowling.

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1: A lot of these ideas that are wrong about God, wrong about the Trinity, come from those who do not have faith to accept what the Bible says because it doesn't make sense to them. In other words, their mind is superior to them than the Word of God.
2: You're listening to a portion of a message preached at International Baptist Church, Dumaguete, by Pastor Randy DeMovo. The Trinity. Concerning our faith, we believe in one triune God that has three distinct co-equal persons. Despite what others teach, you need faith in the Word of God.
1: When we say we believe in the Trinity, some people have some strange ideas what that means, and I want to explain to you, no, this is not what we mean by that, and so let me just give you some things what it is not. These other ideas about the Trinity come from those who do not have faith to accept from the Bible what does not make sense to them. A lot of these ideas that are wrong about God, wrong about the Trinity, come from those who do not have faith to accept what the Bible says because it doesn't make sense to them. In other words, their mind is superior to them than the Word of God. And you better be careful that you don't put your own intellect above the Word of God, where you sit in judgment, and if the Bible doesn't make sense to you, the Bible must be wrong. You just made yourself a judge over God, meaning you don't accept by faith God's Word. I chose a long time ago, this is the Word of God. I believe these are God's words, and if it doesn't make sense to me, it's because I'm dumb. It's not because God doesn't exist. It's because I haven't figured it out, or I don't have good understanding yet. And so I'm going to take God at His Word, and God always proves Himself to be true. And so those who are going to come up with these other ideas, I'll just tell you, is because they don't have faith. They say, well, that's hard to believe. And so they don't believe it. And they come up with a different explanation than accepting the Bible for what it says. And so what are some things that the Trinity is not? Number one, the Trinity is not three gods. The Trinity is not three gods. That's called tritheism. And we don't believe that there's three gods ruling everything. Okay, I won't go any deeper than that. It's not what we're talking about. It's three persons who make up one God. They're in union as one God. Three persons or three personalities. Okay? What else? The Trinity is not three manifestations of God. It's not three different manifestations of God. It's not the Father who becomes the Son, or the Son who becomes the Spirit. Okay? Sometimes when we try to illustrate the Trinity, it's very difficult, and we try to come up with ways to explain it. And one of those ways sometimes, I don't think anyone means bad by it necessarily, but it's just, it kind of gives us a false impression, is we'll use something like water to illustrate, because water can be liquid, water can be ice, and water can be vapor. Right? Different forms of water. And I can understand where that might kind of help us different. Yes, one thing, but it can be manifested in three different ways. And there's some similarity there, but it still does not explain the Trinity. Because it's not, for that water to become ice, it's like no longer liquid. Well, it's not that God became the Son and there's no longer a Father. It's not God manifesting Himself three different ways. And these three work in conjunction, but they can work independent of each other. And God the Father is still doing what the Father does, while the Son does what the Son does, while the Spirit's doing what the Spirit does. He's not changing forms. What else? The Trinity is not God creating the Son and also creating the Spirit. Well, that's false. That's heresy. That goes against the Bible, the teaching of the Bible. They'll say that Jesus was created, or the Spirit was even created. No, Jesus has always been.
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0: If God is your creator, what is the reason why He created you? 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
1: Para makatabang sa lain or mag-guide sa lain para mutuon niya, para mo bag-o ilang kinabuhi.
2: Since I was a child, I did not know what is the purpose of me as a person, but maybe in the future, I can see that He put me in this earth to have a purpose and also to experience what this true world is.
3: For me, nganong purpose niya na ako is mo hatag sa yung mga mensahe diri sa katawan, magkwenta, labing mag-iusa.
4: For me, I don't really know what's His purpose for me, so I'm trying to find out, sorting out pa.
5: Iya kong gihimo as instrument to educate or to apply what are the learnings that I've learned before nga ako pong ma-apply sa uban.
6: I've been thinking this lately. What is my purpose here in life despite of all the challenges? Unsa pa akong gidugay diri? Then I found out that God has this purpose na you need to discover yourself since He put you in this kind of situation. So He wanted also to see how you were going to survive with His challenges as a human.
7: I want to show them that the life that I have is grateful and contented, and I want to inspire them to do what is inspiring to other people.
0: Don't go away. Coming up, we will see how God's Word answers that question.

0: A little while ago, we asked the question, if God is your creator, what is the reason why He created you? We heard many answers, but the Bible should be our authority for every question. This is Theo Amante with the Bible answer to that question. Well, the Bible says in Revelation chapter 4, verse 11, "For thou hast created all things, and for thy pleasure they are and were created." The Bible tells us that you were made for God and for His pleasure. God made everything in the universe, both seen and unseen. However, His greatest creation was man. Genesis chapter 2 verse 7 says, "And the Lord God formed man of the dust of the ground, and breathed into his nostrils the breath of life, and man became a living soul." You are a living soul, made in the image and likeness of God. God made Adam and Eve first, and they were placed in the Garden of Eden. There was work for them to do. There was sweet fellowship with their loving Creator. However, something happened that ruined it all. The Bible says in Romans chapter 5, verse 12, "Wherefore, as by one man, sin entered into the world, and death by sin. And so death passed upon all men, for that all have sinned." Our relationship with God was ruined because of sin. And sin brought about death. Death is separation from God in a lake of fire for all eternity. Because of sin, you cannot please God. Because of sin, you cannot have fellowship with God. God already has a will or a plan for how we should live. There is a way that our Creator expects for us to live, but sin ruined that. In Isaiah chapter 53 verse 6, "All we like sheep have gone astray. We have turned everyone to his own way, and the Lord hath laid on him the iniquity of us all." The iniquity or sin that was laid on Jesus Christ was the sin of choosing your way rather than God's way. Sin has convinced us that we can choose our own way. People are struggling to find purpose for their lives, and many end up with a life full of regret. As long as you are without Christ, you are going astray. But once you come to Christ, He can become the shepherd that leads you. In 1 Peter chapter 2 verse 25, "For ye were as sheep going astray, but are now returned unto the shepherd and bishop of your souls." Psalm 23 verse 3 tells us, "He restoreth my soul. He leadeth me in paths of righteousness for His name's sake." He will never lead you astray. He will always lead you to do what is right. Ephesians chapter 2 verse 10 says, "For we are His workmanship, created in Christ Jesus unto good works, which God hath before ordained that we should walk in them." God has a will and plan for how you should live. There are good works that God has in mind for you now that you are in Christ. There is the revealed will of God and expressed will of God. The revealed will of God is found in the Bible. There are certain things that are always God's will. He will never tell you to do anything otherwise. The expressed will of God, however, is that certain purpose for you, for His glory. The verses in Ephesians chapter 4 talk about the men given to us by God to help us as we walk through this life, and also talking about the church. The church is one of the keys to finding God's will for your life. In Ephesians chapter 4 verse 14, "That we henceforth be no more children, tossed to and fro, and carried about with every wind of doctrine." Many, however, don't read the Bible to understand the will of God. So they seek for a sign and jump to what they think is that certain purpose for their lives. Until you know that you are doing the revealed will of God, you will not know what His personal will is for you. Rather than look for a sign that changes, how about you settle your purpose by doing what God wants you to do and wait for Him to show you His personal will for you? What is God's purpose for your life? The Bible says, "You were made for God and for His pleasure." keep tuning into the station for more help from the Bible, because the Bible has the answer.
1: Can I have a sip of your water? I need to take my holy pill.
2: Your what?
1: My holy pill. Thank you.
2: What was that?
1: It's part of Dr. Shami's holy kit. You take a pill and then play this cassette.
2: So how much did this kit cost you?
1: $99.95.
2: $99.95?
1: Well, that includes the holy pills, the holy cassette, and instructions on how to make your Bible look well used.
2: Boy, did you get taken.
1: I did not. Excuse me. Perhaps you're not aware that these pills are guaranteed.
2: Let me see that bottle. 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Guaranteed to make you feel holy or a sincere apology back?
1: See, guaranteed.
2: Look, our standing with God is not dependent on how we feel. Once we ask Jesus to forgive us, we are holy before God.
1: Really?
2: Yeah.
1: Great. So what am I going to do with this aerosol can of Dr. Shami's sin remover?
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1: Psalm 10:4. The wicked, through the pride of his heart, will not seek after God. God is not in all his thoughts. First of all, if you or I ever get to thinking that we're not wicked, we just have to ask ourselves if God is in every one of our thoughts. Listen again. The wicked, through the pride of his heart, will not seek after God. God is not in all his thoughts. God commands us in Proverbs chapter 3, verse 5, "In all thy ways acknowledge him." Secondly, my pride prevents me from seeing how desperately I need him. It's so easy to think that we're up to whatever comes in our daily lives, but John 15 says that without Christ, we can do nothing. Something to think about.
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0: How do you do? Not too long ago, there was a man who lived a double life. His deception fooled the people close to him, his family, friends, and co-workers. They thought he was one kind of person when, in fact, he was quite different. The deception nearly cost him his life. And when the truth came out, he learned that he was more deceived than anyone, until his heart and mind and life were unshackled. This program in our series may not be suitable for young children. However, we also want you to know that the man whose story we are telling began his addiction at the age of 10 years old. Unshackled, Dramatizing True Life Stories is produced in Chicago by Pacific Garden Mission. If you were to ask the homeless how people treat them, they'd probably tell you that most people ignore them. Some are hostile, and a few offer to help. Pacific Garden Mission in downtown Chicago is one place where the homeless are treated like brothers and sisters. For more than 100 years, the mission has provided a warm welcome, food, clothing, and shelter to people living on the streets. There are separate facilities for men, women, and children. Medical and dental care are also provided without charge to those in need. Counselors are available to help the street people work through their problems and find new life. Now for broadcast around the earth, here is program number 2123 in the series Unshackled.
1: 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There's a two-car collision with injuries. Chris, are you in that area?
2: I'm almost there. One vehicle's upside down.
3: Hey, Chris, give us a hand, will you? We can't get the car doors open and this guy's trapped.
2: What about that guy in the other car?
3: He's okay for now.
2: Man, it's jammed.
3: Hang on, mister. We'll get you out.
2: There's a fire in the back seat. We got to get him out.
3: The fire department's on its way.
2: It's spreading fast. The heat.
3: Get back. It's going to explode.
4: Oh, that poor guy.
0: In emergencies, we call on the police for help and protection. They're trained to respond quickly in almost any situation. And that was true of the policeman in our story. He was cool and competent on duty. But there was another part of his life that was not under control, that left him as helpless as the man trapped in the burning car. And this is the true story of how Chris was rescued.
2: There was nothing in my childhood to indicate the kind of problem I had later on. I was raised on the East Coast in Virginia, the third oldest of six children. I had two older brothers, one younger, and two younger sisters. My dad owned a business and provided a comfortable living for the family. Everyone thought I was easygoing, so I was always the mediator when one of my brothers or sisters had an argument with Dad. Looking back, I had a very enjoyable childhood. Then, when I was 10, everything changed. It started with my neighbor.
5: Hey, Chris, come on over.
6: I have something to show you. You're really gonna like this, buddy. It's in the backyard. Here, I hid it in the bushes. Now, don't tell anybody about this. It's a secret. Here. Wow! What'd I tell you? Isn't it great? Wait till you see the centerfold.
2: That was my first exposure to a popular adult magazine that left little to the imagination. My curiosity was stirred. Shortly after that, I visited another friend whose dad had a collection of adult magazines hidden in his closet. We snuck in and looked at them, and I was hooked. I began to visit my friend often, not to play games, but to sneak into that closet and look at obscene photographs. Soon my secret visits weren't enough. I began to tear out as many pages as I could and smuggle them home with me. My family was unaware of my obsession with pornography.
7: All right, hurry up, boys. We'll be late to church. Chris, where are you? Come on. All right now, Chris. I'm looking forward to hearing you sing in the choir this morning, son.
2: All that time I was active in the church, going to Sunday school, taking communion, reading my Bible. I even sang in the choir and acted in cantatas. But it seemed that my feelings of self-esteem came from looking at pornography. And so I was often alone with my secret stolen pictures. No one knew. Weeks turned into months, and I lived for the time spent with my pornography. I couldn't stay away from it. And then a strange thing happened. I crashed with an overwhelming sense of guilt. I felt hopelessly unclean, and there was no one I could tell. The only way to overcome my despair was to go back to pornography. Seesawing between the pictures and torment, I went through junior high and high school.
6: Hey, Chris, you gonna go out for a track?
2: No, I don't think so.
6: No, why not?
2: You might say I'm feeling run down.
6: Oh, come on. What's the real reason?
2: I don't have time.
6: Then you ought to join the drama club. There's some neat girls in that.
2: Nah, I don't have time for girls.
6: Don't have time? You're doing the wrong things, buddy.
2: If only he knew. But no one knew of my obsession. In the eyes of my family and friends, I was still a happy, contented teenager. But inside, I was depressed. Convinced that I was no good, I was terrified of girls. I thought that no girl in her right mind would want to have anything to do with me. So I made it a point to avoid after-school activities and spent my junior and senior years alone, more addicted than ever. Finally, I went on my first date.
8: Chris, wake up.
2: Oh, I'm sorry.
8: Oh, you fell asleep.
2: I must have been really tired.
8: Yeah, or else you think I'm boring.
2: No, it isn't you. I swear, it's me.
8: Oh, never mind. Just take me home.
2: After that disastrous date, I didn't try again. Females were so intimidating that I could only interact with them through pornography. But the guilt became deeper from my addiction. I still went to bookstores and tore pages out of the adult magazines. And amazingly, I wasn't caught. But I needed more and waited anxiously for my 18th birthday when I could legally buy or rent pornography. After turning 18, I didn't waste any time becoming a regular customer at adult bookstores.
9: Hey, Chris, how you doing? See, you found a new books.
2: Yeah, looks pretty interesting.
9: I came in yesterday. Check the videos, too. They have some new titles.
2: I already did. I want to rent this one.
9: Oh, glad to be of service.
2: I see there's a new bar opening up next door.
9: Yeah, another go-go joint. Should help my business. That'd be $15.71.
2: I spent a lot of time and money on my habit. I knew most of the adult bookstores, go-go bars, and X-rated late shows. And I constantly stumbled across new sources. I was free to indulge my obsession, but I wasn't happy. I closed the magazines or left the late shows feeling empty. Pornography began to leave me in despair, and I felt hopeless. Because I was still active in church, I began to pray, spending hours on my knees, begging God to show me a sign that He wanted to help me, show me a sign that He cared. But I got up off my knees feeling as alone and hopeless as when I left a go-go joint. I knew about Satan from my church, and I knew he had me trapped. Then one day, I had a phone call. Hello?
8: Is this Chris?
2: Yes.
8: Hi, you don't know me, but I'm Anne Marie. We go to the same church, and, well, I called to see if you'd like to go to the junior-senior graduation dinner with me.
2: Well, I don't know. You surprised me.
8: I know. I'm surprised, too. You see, I had a date, but he had to go out of town at the last minute, and now I don't have an escort.
2: When is it?
8: It's this weekend, and I have to go because I'm the homecoming queen.
2: Homecoming queen? Why'd you call me?
8: Well, my dad suggested your family. He said you had several brothers, and maybe one of you might want to go.
2: Yeah. Sure, I'll go. Tell me what time and everything else. After that dinner, Anne Marie and I continued to date. I thought having a girlfriend would quench my desire for pornography, but I was wrong. My addiction which I kept secret from Anne Marie, was growing stronger. After 2 years of dating, we were married, and I was sure that marriage would end my compulsion. But again, I was wrong. I just had to be more careful. In 1987, a year after we were married, my life again changed.
10: You've been accepted? Oh, Chris, that's wonderful.
2: Imagine, me, a police officer.
10: Oh, I knew you'd pass all those tests.
2: I still have to get through training, but I think I can handle it.
10: Does that mean you'll be away from home more?
2: Well, they have rotating shifts, so sometimes I'll work days and sometimes I'll work nights.
10: Oh, no.
2: But we'll get used to it. I hope being a policeman would force me to shape up. But the rotating shifts enabled me to dabble in pornography 24 hours a day. Part of me thought I was normal. I was going through a phase which would end soon. But it didn't. And part of me thought no one was as depraved as I was. A few years after our marriage, we had a baby son. I thought surely I could change then. But the only thing I changed was my clothes. I would put on my uniform and kiss my wife goodbye, telling her I was going to work, then put on civilian clothes that I kept in the trunk of my car. I'd spend the next 8 hours go-go bar hopping. Sometimes I drove to another town to catch the X-rated late shows. My addiction seemed to have no cure, and I began to think about suicide.
11: Chris had to overcome a lot of false ideas to find a cure, not the least of which was his belief that there was no cure. He'll be back in a moment with the rest of his story. If you've always wanted to learn more about the Bible but never have had the opportunity, why not let a Bible study come to you? Here's Dave Saulnier, superintendent of Pacific Garden Mission, to tell you how that's possible.
12: God's word in 2 Timothy 2:15 tells us, "Study to show thyself approved unto God, a workman that needeth not to be ashamed, rightly dividing the word of truth." Well, we have developed a Bible study course to help you do just that. Get into God's word and gain a better understanding of His will and purpose. The course consists of 7 lessons based on the Gospel of John. We'll be glad to send it to you without charge.
11: You know, this is an ideal way to study Scripture, especially if your job or family responsibilities keep you from attending Bible school. You can work through each lesson at your own pace, and when you're finished, mail it in to us. We'll grade it and send it back to you with the next lesson.
12: Now, when you've completed all 7 lessons, we'll mail you a certificate. And remember, the entire course is free of charge. You don't even need an envelope for mailing, since each lesson folds up to become an envelope. All you need is a Bible and a desire to grow in knowledge of the truth.
11: There's probably no better way to begin an in-depth study of Scripture than with the Gospel of John. If you'd like to learn more, write to us at Pacific Garden Mission, Chicago, Illinois, 60605, and just ask for the Bible study course.
2: 14 years I had been enslaved to pornography, and I had to be free. I sat on the end of my bed and watched in the mirror as I raised my .38 revolver. This was the third time I'd sat there thinking suicide was the only way out. The third time I'd tried to end it all. I pressed the gun against my head and started to squeeze the trigger when I heard a gentle voice say, "There is hope." I listened to that inner voice and put the gun down. Maybe suicide wasn't the answer, but I had to do something. I couldn't go on the way I was, so I left 2 X-rated videotapes where I knew Anne Marie would find them. She called me at work.
8: "Chris, I found 2 videotapes here that are, well, they're, I can't believe it, they're X-rated. Where did they come from?"
2: "I'll be off work shortly, hon. No, don't be alarmed."
10: "Here they are. Did you bring these home?"
2: "Yes."
10: "I didn't know you watched stuff like this."
2: "It's the first time. I haven't seen them yet."
10: "What if our son had seen these?"
2: "Let me explain, honey. It's no big deal. I came across these during an investigation, and I was just curious."
10: Is there something you're not telling me?
2: No.
10: I'd rather not have these in our home. But I trust you to do what's right. You know that I love you no matter what.
2: You really mean that, don't you?
10: Yes, of course I do.
2: This is very hard for me to talk about. It's not the first time, Anne-Marie, and it's probably not the last. I've been addicted to pornography since I was 10 years old. I hate myself for it, but I can't stop.
10: Can't stop? That's a lie from the pit of hell. Satan wants you to believe you can't stop. He's trying to destroy you.
2: I thought about suicide. I didn't want anyone to find out, especially you. I feel so worthless.
10: Oh, that's part of Satan's plan, Chris. Deception and darkness and then death. Don't you see? Jesus set you free of all that.
2: Honey, I've prayed and prayed. God doesn't seem to care.
10: Oh, but he does care, and so do I. I'll be praying for you too now. We're going to overcome this.
2: For the first time in years, I didn't feel alone. Someone else knew about my addiction. Someone else had faith that it would end. Anne-Marie was right. Satan kept me isolated by fear all those years. But after I told her the truth, I felt tremendous hope. And I felt something else that was new. Unity with my wife. For the next 6 months, I struggled against pornography, making slow and painful progress. But at least I had hope. Then, in December 1989, while Anne-Marie and I sat in a church service, I knew the Lord was calling me, and I went down to the altar. My wife also went forward, and we committed our lives to Christ. Afterward, we talked about it. I feel so good, honey.
10: Oh, so do I.
2: You know, that's the first time I ever took responsibility for my sin. All those years I blamed Satan for holding me and God for not helping me. Tonight, I finally realized that all Satan can do is tempt us. We make the choice, and I made the wrong choice. Me. I'm responsible. When I admitted that to God and asked his forgiveness, I felt free, really free of my obsession.
10: Yeah. Jesus said in John 8:32, "And ye shall know the truth, and the truth shall make you free."
2: Who would believe that taking responsibility would bring so much freedom?
10: Maybe it's his forgiveness that brings freedom.
2: What was that verse we heard tonight about being sure of his forgiveness?
10: 1 John 1:9. If we confess our sins, he is faithful and just to forgive us our sins and to cleanse us from all unrighteousness.
2: I felt clean after that night, and I wanted to repay God for all those years I had wasted on pornography. I spent hours reading the Bible, praying, and listening to Christian radio and hymns. For 3 weeks, I immersed myself in learning about God the Father, Jesus Christ, and the Holy Spirit. And for 3 weeks, I grew spiritually. Then I came down from my spiritual high, and Satan was waiting. At first, I overcame the temptations, but I grew weaker, and overwhelmed by temptation, I yielded. I was mortified by guilt. Again, I took responsibility and asked God's forgiveness. And again, he was faithful. God's grace is truly amazing. I couldn't understand, though, why I was still falling into Satan's trap. About 2 months later, I learned the answer when we were sitting in church listening to an evangelist.
7: Sanctification. Most of you have heard that word, but do you know what it means? Let me show you. Now, here's a glove. I'm going to lay that glove right here next to my Bible, and I'm going to tell that glove what to do. Glove, pick up the Bible. Did you hear me, glove? Pick up the Bible. Now, salvation is a mighty work of God that snatches you from death into life. But afterward, you don't want to lie around like that glove. You need to be willing to be continuously strengthened and controlled by God's Holy Spirit in order to live a holy life. Now, I'll put my hand in the glove, like that, and my hand represents God's Holy Spirit, which is the source of power in our lives, power over sin and power to follow in the steps of Christ Jesus. Now the glove can obey. Glove, pick up the Bible. Glove, turn the page. Glove, put down that bottle of booze.
13: You see, sanctification is the ongoing work of the Holy Spirit in your life, shaping you into the image of Christ. Romans 13:14 says, "But put ye on the Lord Jesus Christ, and make not provision for the flesh to fulfill the lusts thereof."
2: Again I prayed. I needed to have his hand control my life. During the next few days, Satan again attacked, tempting me with my old vices. But suddenly, scripture verses came to mind. God began to teach me. Look away from the open door of the go-go bars. Stop browsing through the magazines at bookstores. 1 Peter 5:8 says, "Be sober, be vigilant, because your adversary the devil, as a roaring lion, walketh about seeking whom he may devour." I even stopped flipping the channel on the TV, looking for something exciting. I had let Satan take over my life, but now I had the strength to resist. By the grace of God, I had conquered pornography. In the fall of 1990, I was called to the scene of an accident where that man was trapped in his burning car. When I went home that night, I was still horrified by what happened.
10: Oh, Chris, how awful.
2: We tried desperately to get him out, but the fire spread so fast and the heat was incredible, the car was completely engulfed in flames within seconds.
10: Oh, my. What about the man in the other car?
2: I had a fire extinguisher, and I stood there between the two cars praying that the fire wouldn't spread. I nearly choked on the smoke.
10: Well, where was the fire truck?
2: It came about 5 minutes later and put out the fire.
10: Well, the man?
2: Too late.
10: Oh.
2: We found his body crouched down in the driver's seat, reaching for the door with one arm,
10: oh,
2: trying to cover his face with the other.
10: Oh, it's so...
2: It was horrible. Oh. A few minutes before, he was a walking, talking, breathing human being, 26 years old. But we couldn't save him.
10: Oh, honey, you did all you could.
2: Anne Marie, we're saved, and I'm grateful to God. But so many of our family and friends are lost, and I don't pray enough for them. 2 weeks ago, I asked the Lord for a glimpse of hell so that I'd be more compelled to tell others about Jesus. That fire was an example of hell.
10: And it's worse than you imagined?
2: Yes. Trapped in flames with no escape. Every lost person is like that. I was trapped by my sin, and I couldn't save myself either.
10: We all need Jesus.
2: That's what haunts me. I wonder if he knew the Lord. That experience left me with a desire to share the good news of God's salvation with others. We live our lives as if there are endless tomorrows. But Hebrews 9:27 warns, "And as it is appointed unto men once to die, but after this, the judgment." I knew that I could no longer stand by while others were perishing. I had to share the good news. God tells us how to defeat Satan in Revelation 12:11. "And they overcame him by the blood of the Lamb, and by the word of their testimony, and they loved not their lives unto the death." I had to tell my story.
10: Chris, you don't need my approval to give your testimony.
2: It involves you, Anne Marie. The shame, the embarrassment.
10: Honey, our shame and embarrassment are nothing compared with the way Christ was treated.
2: Somehow I knew you'd feel that way. You're a wonderful wife. You stood by me when I felt like the lowest man alive.
10: Oh, God's grace.
2: In a way, it's funny. All those years I kept my sin in a secret from everybody, and now I plan to shout it from the housetops.
10: The best way to expose that old liar and deceiver is to tell the truth about him. And maybe you'll help some other poor soul who is struggling with the same problem.
2: I want to ask everyone I meet, do you know Jesus? And that's why I'm telling my story. There are so many people trapped in a lifestyle that's really a death style. They don't know the Savior, the one who came to rescue them. You may not be enslaved to pornography as I was, but God says we are all sinners. Romans 6:23 is clear. "For the wages of sin is death, but the gift of God is eternal life through Jesus Christ our Lord." No matter what your situation or problem, suicide is not the answer. Suicide is Satan's ultimate deception. He wants you to spend eternity in hell separated from God. But God has the answer to your problem.
14: Remember Isaiah 59:1. Behold, the Lord's hand is not shortened that it cannot save, neither his ear heavy that it cannot hear. Whatever your weakness, Jesus paid the penalty. 1 Peter 3:18 tells us, For Christ also hath once suffered for sins, the just for the unjust, that he might bring us to God, being put to death in the flesh, but quickened by the Spirit. All you have to do is believe. Believe that you're a lost sinner without him, and ask him into your heart and life. Your only regret will be you didn't do it sooner.
0: Friend, if you find yourself struggling in a situation that seems to have no solution, seek the Lord, and he will show you the path of life. Psalm 34:19 assures us that many are the afflictions of the righteous, but the Lord delivereth him out of them all. You may want to get in touch with Pacific Garden Mission, Chicago, Illinois, 60605. 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

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Sound, Nick Aloisio. Engineer, Ed Webb. Script, Kenitha Gabler. And I'm Bob O'Donnell. 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
1: Grillem for God.
0: We're here today with Andy Blunder, who stands out as a Christian.
2: Thanks, Scoop. That's Bolander.
0: Right. So tell us, Mr. Blunder, what makes you different?
2: Well, I just read my Bible and pray, Scoop.
0: Without using bumper stickers, people still know you're a Christian. Why?
2: Well, it's kind of amazing, Scoop, but every morning I read the Bible and pray to God, and God takes care of the rest.
0: Is it the church you go to, a certain Bible study you attend?
2: Well, those help, Scoop, but I find that prayer and the Bible really help me to get close to God.
0: Come on, Andy. What do you really do?
2: Well, I'm telling you, a prayer and
0: Andy, our listening audience really wants to know your secret.
2: Fine! I stick my feet in cold spaghetti and read the Bible and pray!
0: So that's the secret! Cold spaghetti!
2: And prayer in the Bible!
0: You heard it here first, folks!
2: No, I was joking!
0: To get close to God, Andy says cold spaghetti!
2: No, it's prayer in the Bible!
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0: How can you know that God is pleased by your life? We took to the street to ask people what they thought about pleasing God.
1: I guess every time na makadawat og blessing in life, unexpected blessings, because every day, I don't think that I've done my best some days. And so, whenever I receive a blessing, makaingon na siguro ko na siguro I've done something right in God's eyes.
2: The fact that I'm still alive today and healthy and I'm feeling good things are going to come, so maybe God is pleased with me. Maybe.
3: Confident if please be si Lord sa mga decisions, but I'm grateful for everything that I do, like in everything I do good, like I always think of him, like Lord, I always uplift to him whatever I decide in my life or Anna.
4: I guess I'm just that I'm alive still. As long as I'm living, then I guess that I'm doing fine, and if I commit sin, then I have to repent because God always forgives.
5: I'm not really sure, because I know nga naturally kita men, we are sinners. And di na to malikayan usay nga mo commit og sin. So I'm not really sure nga he's pleased by my works, but all I know is he has forgiven me already.
0: Don't go away. Coming up, we will see how God's word answers that question.

0: little while ago, we asked the question, how can you know that God is pleased by your life? We heard many answers, but the Bible should be our authority for every question. This is Theo Amante with the Bible answer to that question. Well, the Bible says in Revelation chapter 4 verse 11, Thou art worthy, O Lord, to receive glory and honor and power. For Thou hast created all things, and for Thy pleasure they are and were created. Many think that you can do whatever you want, and God has to be happy. Since you were created by God, it should be your genuine concern that you are pleasing Him with your life. Sin has made us selfish and self-serving. In Romans chapter 8, verses 7 through 8, because the carnal mind is enmity against God, for it is not subject to the law of God, neither indeed can be. So then they that are in the flesh cannot please God. To please God is to love His character and commands and to do His will. No matter how hard you try, when you are still in the flesh or unsaved, God cannot be pleased by your life. We tend to think that because nothing bad is happening to us, God must be pleased or that I'm doing something right. God's mercy doesn't mean that He is pleased, but that He is patient. Patience comes to an end. His long-suffering is long, but not forever. We may be living and breathing God's air, but that doesn't automatically mean He's pleased by you. In Hebrews chapter 11, verse 6, But without faith, it is impossible to please Him. You need faith. So how do we get this faith? In Romans chapter 10, verse 17, So then faith cometh by hearing, and hearing by the word of God. You need His word. The Bible is where we can learn what is and what is not pleasing to God. Eventually, our works will be judged. We need to know now before judgment what pleases Him. In 2 Timothy chapter 4, verses 7 through 8, I have fought a good fight. I have finished my course. I have kept the faith. Henceforth, there is laid up for me a crown of righteousness, which the Lord, the righteous judge, shall give me at that day. And not to me only, but unto all them also that love His appearing. The Apostle Paul knew, even before his death, that he lived a life that was pleasing to God, and he was looking forward to meeting Him. We won't be judged by our own standards. The righteous judge will judge us according to God's standard. Will you pass His judgment? In 1 Thessalonians chapter 4, verse 1, Furthermore then we beseech you, brethren, and exhort you by the Lord Jesus, that as ye have received of us how ye ought to walk and to please God, so ye would abound more and more. God has given us the church for the preaching of His word, so we could learn His character, His laws, or expectations for us. The church is also a place with good examples to help us practically live out our faith. You can please God. You need to decide, I will please God with my life. Start by getting saved, trusting Christ as your personal Savior. Then attend a local Bible-believing, separated fundamental church so you can hear His word. To please God is to love His character and commands and to do His will. Psalm 40 verse 8, I delight to do Thy will, O my God. Yea, Thy law is within my heart. When you want to please God, you're constantly looking to do His will. It's not a grievous thing to obey the Lord. In 1 John chapter 3 verse 22, And whatsoever we ask, we receive of Him, because we keep His commandments and do those things that are pleasing in His sight. God is paying close attention, and it makes a difference. Every action, every motive, and every desire. Keep tuning into the station for more help from the Bible, because the Bible has the answer.
1: You know, we're commanded to love God, not just to love Him, but to love Him with all our heart. Not half, You're not supposed to just give him a little bit of attention now and then. You're supposed to be in love with him with all your heart.
0: 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The whole heart. Often our relationship with God isn't where it should be because we are half-hearted with Him. 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
1: Don't turn there, but Deuteronomy chapter 6 and verse number 5, there's this command, and thou shalt love the Lord thy God with all thine heart, and with all thy soul, and with all thy might. You know, we're commanded to love God, not just to love Him, but to love Him with all our heart. Not half. You're not supposed to just give Him a little bit of attention now and then. You're supposed to be in love with Him with all your heart. Don't tell me you love God and, you know, twice a year you show up for church. I love the Lord. No, you don't. If I did that with my wife and tried to convince you, I love my wife, I go home about twice a year, you wouldn't believe me that I love my wife. You would talk about me and say, what a horrible husband he is. Okay, well, is it not fair to say you're a horrible Christian if you only show up for church twice a year? Just saying. You shall know them by their fruits, right? We can only judge by what we see. You shouldn't judge. Jesus said you shall know them by their fruits. I have to look at the fruit. The fruit is what you produce. It's what man can see. I can't see your heart, but I can see your fruit. I can't judge your motives. I don't know why you do what you do, but I can judge your actions because that's what I can see. Stay with me now. God deserves our whole heart. Four areas this morning. Number one, your praise of God. Again, the verse in Psalm 9, verse 1, I will praise thee, O Lord, with my whole heart. Does God get praise from you? I mean, does He really get praise from you? You know why He gave you a mouth to eat with? No! To praise Him. Amen. You like that, Nico? That's a good one, huh? Good. I thought you'd like that, Nico. God gave you a mouth to praise Him. And I don't just mean a rare, oh, thank God. You know, you almost had an accident. Whoo, thank God. Thank you, Lord. That's nice. But if that's the only time God gets praise from you, you might start having more near accidents. I'd rather avoid those. Amen. Offer Him praise so He doesn't have to give you near accidents. I almost had one last week. Oh boy, that was a close one. Listen to me. Do you praise Him? I'm talking about praise of God, giving God the thanks and the attention that He deserves. Not just when it's convenient, not just when you're here with everybody else, but I'm talking about that you praise Him. Regular praise. Wholehearted praise. When you recognize God's greatness and you tell Him how great He is. When we talk about praise, it's different than thanksgiving. It includes that. We can include that. But praise really has more to do with you recognizing the great things about God and expressing the greatness of God. How wonderful He is. How mighty He is.
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2: This is A Light for Your Pathway, the daily reading of a proverb. 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My son, forget not my law, but let thine heart keep my commandments. For length of days and long life and peace shall they add to thee. Let not mercy and truth forsake thee. Bind them about thy neck, write them upon the table of thine heart. So shalt thou find favor and good understanding in the sight of God and man. Trust in the Lord with all thine heart, and lean not unto thine own understanding. In all thy ways acknowledge him, and he shall direct thy paths. Be not wise in thine own eyes. Fear the Lord, and depart from evil. It shall be health to thy navel, and marrow to thy bones. Honor the Lord with thy substance, and with the first fruits of all thine increase. So shall thy barns be filled with plenty, and thy presses shall burst out with new wine. My son, despise not the chastening of the Lord, neither be weary of his correction. For whom the Lord loveth, he correcteth, even as a father the son in whom he delighteth. Happy is the man that findeth wisdom, and the man that getteth understanding. For the merchandise of it is better than the merchandise of silver, and the gain thereof than fine gold. She is more precious than rubies, and all the things thou canst desire are not to be compared unto her. Length of days is in her right hand, and in her left hand riches and honor. Her ways are ways of pleasantness, and all her paths are peace. She is a tree of life to them that lay hold upon her, and happy is every one that retaineth her. The Lord by wisdom hath founded the earth, by understanding hath he established the heavens. By his knowledge the depths are broken up, and the clouds drop down the dew. My son, let them not depart from thine eyes. Keep sound wisdom and discretion. So shall they be life unto thy soul and grace to thy neck. Then shalt thou walk in thy way safely, and thy foot shall not stumble. When thou liest down, thou shalt not be afraid. Yea, thou shalt lie down, and thy sleep shall be sweet. Be not afraid of sudden fear, neither of the desolation of the wicked when it cometh. For the Lord shall be thy confidence, and shall keep thy foot from being taken. Withhold not good from them to whom it is due, when it is in the power of thine hand to do it. Say not unto thy neighbor, Go and come again, and tomorrow I will give, when thou hast it by thee. Devise not evil against thy neighbor, seeing he dwelleth securely by thee. Strive not with a man without cause, if he have done thee no harm. Envy thou not the oppressor, and choose none of his ways. For the froward is abomination to the Lord, but his secret is with the righteous. The curse of the Lord is in the house of the wicked, but he blesseth the habitation of the just. Surely he scorneth the scorners, but he giveth grace unto the lowly. The wise shall inherit glory, but shame shall be the promotion of fools. We trust that the power of God's Word on today's edition of Light for Your Pathway was a blessing. Tune in again to Light for Your Pathway.
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1: Philippians 2:5 tells us, Let this mind be in you, which was also in Christ Jesus. What is the mind of Christ? Truthfulness. 1 Peter 2:21 tells us, For even hereunto were ye called, because Christ also suffered for us, leaving us an example that ye should follow his steps, who did no sin, neither was guile found in his mouth. Guile, of which none was found in the mouth of Jesus, is using deceit or being deceptive. Most often people use guile to either get out of trouble that they are facing or to obtain something they do not believe they could get by being honest. 1 Peter 2:23 continues, it says, Who, when he was reviled not again. When he suffered, he threatened not, but committed himself to him that judgeth righteously. Jesus didn't try to talk his way out of trouble. He stayed faithful to the truth, even when the truth was unpopular, unaccepted, and even placed him in physical danger. God will be the judge, and therefore we should be found having stood boldly for the truth, no matter what it might cost us. Never should we use our mouth to try and trick people into believing something. Truth is all that matters. Don't live a lie, and don't do God's work dishonestly. God does not bless our deceit, but he does bless our honesty. Whenever you find yourself having to pretend to be something you are not, you have found an area that you know you are not living as you should. Let us be authentic. Let us not use guile. We are to have the mind of Christ. That mind includes truthfulness.
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4: Number 127. Do you remember the parable of the sower in Matthew 13? The sower sowed seed by the wayside, on stony ground, among thorns, and on good soil. Matthew 13:19. Hear ye therefore the parable of the sower. When anyone heareth the word of the kingdom, and understandeth it not, then cometh the wicked one, and catcheth away that which was sown in his heart. This is he which receives seed by the wayside. The word understandeth here in this verse means to put together mentally. Now, there was no problem with the seed. There was no problem necessarily in the speaker. The problem was in the understanding level of the listener. Here's a lesson from this passage. Speak to the level of your hearers. This one seemingly could have understood if the level of speech was a little less intellectual. Something to think about.
1: Why do people love International Baptist Church? Just ask them. They will tell you.
5: 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Kay nami happy marriage sa akong family, and I'm so thankful for that. I love IBC.
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1: Listen and obey. There should be no question in anyone's mind who leads your home. No one should ever doubt who the leader is in your home. It's supposed to be obvious. If you submit, then nobody questions, I wonder who leads that family.
2: You're listening to a portion of a message preached at International Baptist Church, Dumaguete, by Pastor Randy DeMovo. The wife's role and role model. It is God's will for the woman to be submissive to the head of the home. She is the helpmeet for man, and the home is good when we follow God's ways.
1: If you are a submissive wife, if you're fulfilling this role, you don't have to wait until you're asked to submit. You just volunteer to. You don't need an invitation to submit. You already have a command from God. So in other words, you don't wait till the decision comes up and then decide, should I submit or not? I wonder if I should give in, or I wonder if I should yield right now. I wonder if I should resign my own will for His will. I wonder if I should surrender to what He wants right now. Those are decisions you shouldn't make on a case-by-case basis. You just decide, I will be a submissive wife, because that's the role that God has for me. And so whatever my husband wants, that's what we're going to do. Now, I know as soon as a preacher says that and someone says that, women are thinking, yeah, but what if he wants me to do this? Or what if he tells me to do that? I know we always think of the worst, don't we? We always want to run to the worst possible case scenario. You know, those are exceptions. Let's deal with those when they come. But can I tell you, the average every day, it's going to work just fine for you to surrender to your husband. You don't wait till you're asked to submit. You're to submit in everything. Look at the idea of submission here. Let me give you an example. Look at 2 Samuel 22, verse 45. This is King David. David is speaking. He says, strangers shall submit themselves unto me. Notice what's after the word me. You see that? After the word me? A colon, right? You all see that? Strangers shall submit themselves unto me, colon. Now, I'm not an English expert, okay? But that colon, you know what that means? That what's coming after it is going to explain what was before it. Am I right? Okay. So when David says, strangers shall submit themselves unto me, what he is saying is this, as soon as they hear, they shall be obedient unto me. So his definition of submitting is they will hear and obey. That's what it means to submit. Listen and obey. Listen and obey. Now, wives, if you're going to submit, that means you have got to learn to listen and obey. Can you still smile, ladies? All right. I'm not trying to be mean to you. I'm just saying what the Bible says. And this is, I promise you, you can be happy doing this. This is not evil. This is good. Really, it is. You say, yeah, it's easy for you. So you're a man. Look, I have to submit to Christ. Can I tell you, it's a lot harder. He expects more perfection than your husband expects of you. Listen and obey. There should be no question in anyone's mind who leads your home. No one should ever doubt who the leader is in your home. It's supposed to be obvious. If you submit, then nobody questions, I wonder who leads that family. You ever see him? You see a husband and wife together, you think, oh boy, man, she's got him by the nose. Oh yeah, she wears the pants in that family. Oh, yeah, she's a leader, man. She pulls him around like a dog on a leash. What is that? We're saying she's the boss. It's obvious. Now, look, there should be no question in your home who the leader is. And it's not because your husband has to stand up and say, I'm the leader, I'm the husband, I'm the head of the wife, I'm the head of my family. He should never have to do that. It should be obvious because of your submission.
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3: Paul wrote in 1 Corinthians chapter 12, verse 1, "Now concerning spiritual gifts, brethren, I would not have you ignorant." Several times in the New Testament, the Apostle Paul and even Peter voice their concern that believers not be ignorant. There are some things worth knowing. Let me give you something worth knowing. Paul wrote to the churches of Galatia in Galatians chapter 2, verse 16, "Knowing that a man is not justified by the works of the law, but by the faith of Jesus Christ, even we have believed in Jesus Christ, that we might be justified by the faith of Christ, and not by the works of the law. For by the works of the law shall no flesh be justified." It is worth knowing the way of justification. Justification is our salvation. It is God's declaration that we are righteous, innocent, not guilty, just as if we had never sinned. This does not come by works of righteousness which we have done. This does not come by keeping the law. Justification comes only by faith. When we believed in Jesus Christ, His faith was counted to us for righteousness. We were justified. When we put our weak faith in Christ, His strong and perfect faith, which is in God's economy, righteousness, is credited to us. We are accepted by God the Father as righteous as His Son, Jesus. Knowing this way of justification by faith, not works, brings us into a peace relationship with God. Something worth knowing is the way of justification.
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1: May I ask you a serious question? Maybe the most important question you could ever be asked. It has to do with the reality of life and death, and what will happen to you when you die. Can you honestly say that you know for certain where you will spend eternity? Before you dismiss the question, I beg you, don't turn away from such an important matter. Would you consider for just a moment what the Bible, God's words to man, tells us? The Bible teaches us that in the beginning, God created the heavens and the earth. His power is so wonderful that all he had to do was speak, and things came into being. He created this world and everything in it. On the sixth day of creation, he made man and breathed life into man. God placed the man, Adam, and the wife that he gave him, Eve, into a perfect garden called Eden. They were free to enjoy the fruit of the garden. There was only one rule: to not eat the fruit of a particular tree. Their disobedience made them sinners, and because we are sons and daughters of Adam and Eve, we too are sinners by nature. Romans chapter 3 verse 10 says, "As it is written, there is none righteous, no, not one." Romans chapter 3 verse 23 tells us, "For all have sinned and come short of the glory of God." We are all sinners. I didn't say that to condemn you. The truth is, we are already under condemnation for our sin. I share this news with you because those in danger need to be warned. If you die as a sinner, the Bible is very clear that the penalty is separation from God forever in the lake of fire and brimstone. Romans 6:23 begins with, "For the wages of sin is death." Revelation chapter 20 verse 14 says, "And death and hell were cast into the lake of fire. This is the second death. And whosoever was not found written in the book of life was cast into the lake of fire." As sinners, we do not deserve heaven. We cannot earn heaven, no matter how much good we try to do. We are already damaged by sin, and that is damage that we cannot repair or make right on our own. All men are sinners, and all men must die because of sin. Romans chapter 5 verse 12, "Wherefore, as by one man sin entered into the world, and death by sin, and so death passed upon all men, for that all have sinned." Adam's sin has gotten all of us into a world of trouble. But just as his sin has damaged us all, there is one whose life can make us new and acceptable to God. That one man is Jesus Christ. Jesus is God, come in the flesh, born of a virgin, so that he would not be a son of Adam, but the Son of God. He is perfect and holy, and yet his life was given for us on the cross as our substitute. His death was the payment for our sin. Only he could make the payment for us because he had no payment to make for himself. Romans chapter 5 verse 8 tells us, "But God commendeth his love toward us, in that while we were yet sinners, Christ died for us." He made the full payment for your sin, and then after 3 days, Jesus arose from the dead. He conquered sin and death so that never again could it enslave us and take us to hell. Again, Romans 6:23 says, "For the wages of sin is death, but the gift of God is eternal life through Jesus Christ our Lord." Eternal life is a gift, paid for by Jesus, is freely available to anyone who will receive it. The way to receive that eternal life is by believing. It is faith, not our works, that God exchanges for righteousness. The Apostle Paul wrote Ephesians chapter 2, verse 8, "For by grace are ye saved through faith, and that not of yourselves. It is the gift of God, not of works, lest any man should boast." God takes our work out of salvation so that we cannot depend on ourselves to be saved. We have a choice: to accept or reject His offer of eternal life. Nobody can make that choice for you. Each man, woman, and child must decide for themselves if they will or will not be saved by believing on Jesus Christ. Jesus did everything for you. There is nothing for you to do but believe it. That belief is called repentance in the Bible. It is a change of mind or change of belief. Whatever it is you have been trusting, beside Jesus alone cannot save you. You need to change your belief to be only Jesus. His death, burial, and resurrection alone can purchase your salvation. There is no church or religion that can save you. There is no amount of good works that can save you. There is no amount of money that can buy your salvation. Salvation is not based upon your race, finances, or education. Everyone has to get saved the same way, rich or poor, healthy or sick, wise or unwise. It is only through Jesus Christ that anyone can be saved. The book of Acts, chapter 4, verse 12 in our Bible says, "Neither is there salvation in any other, for there is none other name under heaven given among men whereby we must be saved." My friend, if you have made the decision to put your trust in Jesus only to save you, would you do that right now? We do not know when we will die, but we will die, and then it will be too late. Would you now accept Jesus Christ as your personal Savior? He loves you and wants to save you today. He did for you what you cannot do for yourself. Will you receive His gift of eternal life?

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0: I'm not afraid for you to have the Bible. The only reason I'd be afraid for you to have the Bible is if I was teaching you falsely, because then you would know it, right? But I'm doing my best to teach you truth, and I want you to have the Bible so you can see it's the truth. I want you to have assurance that what we teach and preach here is of God.
1: You're listening to a portion of a message preached at International Baptist Church, Dumaguete, by Pastor Randy DeMovo. The work given us to do. There is a work for all Christians to do. That is to win souls and make disciples. Our disciples' assurance and belief must come from the Word of God.
0: But Jesus was all about helping us to know the Father. Now, very important we realize that he was a man pointing men to God. He came with words that were not his own, but words that were given to him. So Jesus didn't come and just speak whatever came to his mind. He came with the words to speak, meaning God gave him what words to speak. And those are the words that Jesus spoke. His work was that his disciples would be assured for themselves that these are God's words. He wanted them to have that assurance. He was proving to them that the words that he spoke were of God, that he came from God, that they would believe he came from God and what he spoke came from God. We need to be leading our disciples not to know what we teach, but what God says. We need to be leading our disciples not to know what we teach, but what God says. Is that what all the religions of this world are? Man's teachings. Oh, they might slap God's name on it, but so much of it is man's teaching. And you try to stress Bible with them, and they're going to talk about the church. Because they put the doctrines of their church above the Bible. They'll tell you, you don't need to read the Bible. They don't want the Bible in people's hands because this exposes their lies. You come to the Baptist church, I want you to have a Bible. Read your Bible. I come out here with our teenagers every Sunday afternoon who has questions. I answer Bible questions for them. We're not afraid of the Bible. I'm not afraid for you to have the Bible. The only reason I'd be afraid for you to have the Bible is if I was teaching you falsely, because then you would know it, right? But I'm doing my best to teach you truth, and I want you to have the Bible so you can see it's the truth. I want you to have assurance that what we teach and preach here is of God. Well, how can I do that? Get the Bible in your hands, help you to have the Bible, read it for yourself, learn to study the Bible. They need the assurance, our disciples, that what they believe, what they practice, what they say is from God. It's not just with our church. Our church tells us this. Our church teaches our church. Well, I'm for the church. But the church is powerless without God's words. It's his church, and it needs to be speaking what he says. And so we always want to be making that our emphasis, that what we say, what we do, our practice, our belief, it's of God. We can show you where God said it. It's not what we said. We didn't make it up. It's what the Bible says. And that's what we want to lead in our disciples to understand. We all need this assurance that we're not following man-made traditions only, but that we have received from heaven instructions from God. Now, we have our traditions, and by the way, that's not a bad thing. There are those who have rejected being an independent fundamental Baptist that have, anytime someone uses the word tradition, oh, I'm going to have traditions. Yes, we are. Paul spoke positively about traditions. What they like to point to is where Jesus condemned the Pharisees because they made their traditions more important than what God said. And what they were doing was saying, never mind what God said, follow our traditions. We've never said, forget what the Bible says, just follow our standards. I've never known a Baptist to preach that.
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0: I might stumble on the king's highway. Jesus will hear every time I pray. He'll pick me up and make me that much stronger. Help me walk just a little bit longer.
1: I want

0: First, tell me, God, how you're going to do it. He didn't have to tell you anything. Who are you to demand that God clear his plan with you first? You're not an authority over God. But you need to just forget what you see and how you see it and what you think is going to happen. Stop letting your eyes keep you from doing what God would have you to do.
1: 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Pluck out your own eyes. Stop trusting in your own understanding and start trusting in God. Not everything is going to make sense in the Christian life, so grow in your faith.
0: Don't miss this, because here's what some of you want to do. Well, I just want to know what God says about it. Why do you want to know what God says about it? If you don't have the intention of following it. No, you trust in the Lord with all your heart. You don't trust until it gets hard. I trust you, God, until it gets scary. I trust until it seems dangerous. I trust until somebody else tells me to do something different. No, you trust with all your heart. You say, you know what? It doesn't matter what I think or what others think. I'm trusting God. I'll let God decide what way I should go. I'll let God be my guide. I'll let God tell me what's right. Amen. We live in a world, well, I don't see it that way. Yeah, you got eye problems. Well, it doesn't make sense to me. Yeah, you don't have good understanding. You're leaning to your own understanding. Of course it doesn't make sense to you. Look at 2 Corinthians chapter 5. You still okay? 2 Corinthians chapter 5, verse 7. Paul gives this little parenthetical statement. That sounded fancy, didn't it? Parenthetical statement. 2 Corinthians chapter 5, verse 7. He said, what? For we walk by faith, not by... You know, the Christian life, we don't walk according to our own sight. You'd never get anywhere. We walk by faith. It means I don't have to see it. I just trust God. I don't have to know from beginning to end. I just got to take the next step God tells me to take. That's faith. God will get me wherever God wants to take me. That's okay with me. First tell me, God, how you're going to do it. He didn't have to tell you anything. Who are you to demand that God clear his plan with you first? You're not an authority over God. Well, you need to just forget what you see and how you see it and what you think is going to happen. Stop letting your eyes keep you from doing what God would have you to do. Walk by faith, not by sight. Hosea. Let's go to Hosea. You're not going to get there. I'm not going to get there. I'm just going to read it. I already typed it out. Hosea, I'm there. Hosea chapter 13. Bible drill. Here we go. Hosea 13, look at verse 1. When Ephraim spake trembling, he exalted himself in Israel. But when he offended in Baal, he died. And now they sin more and more and have made them molten images of their silver and idols according to their own understanding. All of it the work of the craftsmen. They say of them, let the men that sacrifice kiss the calves. And look down to verse 9. O Israel, thou hast destroyed thyself, but in me is thine help. You know, they made idols according to their own understanding. They made their own gods based on what they thought, how they thought it should be, how they understood the way things should work.
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0: Somebody preached it to you. If there are no preachers, nobody hears. And if nobody hears, nobody believes. And if nobody believes, then they're lost in their sin. They'll spend eternity in hell. There must be preachers. The world needs preachers. People around you need preachers. People that live in your barangay need preachers.
1: You're listening to a portion of a message preached at International Baptist Church, Dumaguete, by Pastor Randy DeMovo. The world needs to hear. Every Christian ought to be a soul winner. The gospel got to you, but it shouldn't end with you. The world needs to hear you preach the gospel.
0: Only one way to be saved. Jesus said, I am the way. No man cometh unto the Father but by me. He didn't say, but by my mother. He said, but by me. You want to be saved, it's by Jesus Christ. Everyone needs to believe the gospel to be saved. Romans chapter 10, look at verse 14. How then shall they call on him in whom they have not believed? And how shall they believe in him of whom they have not heard? And how shall they hear without a preacher? They cannot call unless they first believe. And they cannot believe if they've never heard. So they must hear, because faith cometh by hearing. So they must hear. How can they hear without a preacher? It didn't say without a pastor. How can they hear without a preacher? That is someone who will proclaim it to them. Someone who will tell them. Someone who will make it known to them. How can they hear without a preacher? Somebody has to tell the good news so they can hear it and believe and be saved. We all can agree there's one way to be saved is Jesus Christ. I can get amen out of everybody for that. But I'm talking to Christians now. You've already believed. But there are people living around you who have not believed. Why haven't they believed? Because they hate God? Maybe because they've never heard. Maybe because all they've ever heard all their life are lies. And no one has ever told them the truth. And they'll never hear the truth if you don't open your mouth and tell them. How can they hear without a preacher? It sounds like the only hope that this world has of being saved is if there are preachers. Are you listening? Somebody preached it to you. If there are no preachers, nobody hears. And if nobody hears, nobody believes. And if nobody believes, then they're lost in their sin. They'll spend eternity in hell. There must be preachers. The world needs preachers. People around you need preachers. People that live in your barangay need preachers. Verse 15. And how shall they preach? Except they be sent. As it is written, how beautiful are the feet of them that preach the gospel of peace and bring glad tidings of good things. How can preachers preach unless they are sent to preach? This verse speaks to the authority of Jesus Christ. It is His message we preach. It's not just about missionaries going to foreign places. It's about every Christian being a preacher, every Christian being a proclaimer of the gospel of Jesus Christ. And the one who sends you is not the church. The church is a sending agency, but the one who sends you is Jesus Christ. He's the one that said, go ye into all the world and preach the gospel. Not the church. Jesus, the head of the church, said, go ye into all the world and preach the gospel.

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0: let us hold fast the profession of our faith without wavering. For he is faithful that promised. And let us consider one another to provoke unto love and to good works, not forsaking the assembling of ourselves together, as the manner of some is, but exhorting one another, and so much the more, as ye see the day approaching. Hebrews chapter 10, verses 23 through 25. It's Sunday, and it's not too late for you and your family to assemble at church this morning. 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

0: The principles of the Bible are the groundwork of human freedom. I believe that. This book rings of freedom. But you know what the world says today? Oh no, the Bible restricts. It tells you what you can't do, what you can do, what you can't do. Can I tell you something? There's freedom in that.
1: You're listening to a portion of a message preached at International Baptist Church, Dumaguete, by Pastor Randy DeMovo. This book, What God Promises, He Will Do. The Bible ought to be the final authority in our lives because of God, the one who has spoken.
0: This book of the law shall not depart out of thy mouth. Number one, tonight I want to tell you this. If you're going to have success in regards to this book, you need to learn to read it. You've got to read it. You've got to read the Bible. Folks, God gave us a book. He gave it to us not to collect dust on a shelf, not to look nice in your library. Didn't give it to you to be a paperweight. Didn't give it to you to stick in the back windshield of your car. He gave it to you to read. He gave us a Bible and he says, hey, I want you to read this book. We need to learn to read it. It is impossible, someone said, it is impossible to enslave mentally or socially a Bible-reading people. The principles of the Bible are the groundwork of human freedom. I believe that. This book rings of freedom. But you know what the world says today? Oh no, the Bible restricts. It tells you what you can't do, what you can do, what you can't do. Can I tell you something? There's freedom in that. There's freedom in that. You know, I get out here on the highway. You know they have lines painted down the middle of the road? Oh, how restrictive they are. I cannot believe they put lines on the highway telling me which side of the road I have to drive on. Who do they think they are? We don't think that way. I'm glad they put that line. So say, hey, I'm supposed to be on this side of the line and the oncoming traffic's on the other side of the line. There's freedom in that. Because when I see the oncoming cars, I usually don't have to worry about whether or not they're going to hit me. Because they're supposed to stay on their side of the line. I know we pass sometimes, but you understand, there's laws, and those laws are good. I don't look at that and say, oh, so restrictive government. But why do we look at when God gives us rules and God says, here's some laws, here's some boundaries. If you live on the side of a mountain, you've got a cliff there, and you've got children, you know, you might want to say, I don't want you getting too close to the edge. You might fall. You know, I want to put a fence there. Oh, I can't believe they put a fence there to keep me from going any further. Well, yeah, because there's a cliff trying to protect you, not restrict you. There's freedom in having rules to obey. Now, we get to the Bible here, and God says, I want you to read it. Read it. Don't let these words depart from out of your mouth. It means they're supposed to always be coming out of your mouth. Should never stop. Let those words come out of your mouth. Now, you can do that by reading out loud. You can read them to yourself. That's fine. But maybe you can read them to someone else. Hey, but we're supposed to read the Bible. Read God's Word. So, I don't got time for that. You got time to read the newspaper. You got time to read textbooks. We find time to read magazines, comic books. We find time to read. And if it's not reading, then you're watching TV. You got time for that. Don't tell me you don't have time to read the Bible. It's not that we don't have time to read the Bible. It's that we're too lazy to read the Bible. We'd rather not read the Bible. And you're missing out. Read it. You know, Jesus expected the Bible to be read.
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0: Hello boys and girls and faithful listeners, happy listening to you all. Once again, this is Brother Emerson Ubas.
1: And this is Mrs. Amante.
0: And we want to welcome you in our program.
1: It's Kids Time!
0: Hello and hi to you, Mrs. Amante. How are you today?
1: Yes, hello Brother Ubas and hello to our boys and girls. I am very excited to be with you. And kami ni Brother Ubas, very excited. Ikaw, Brother Ubas, how are you today?
0: I'm great and doing good and God is good. And I'm excited to spend our next hour with the boys and girls and to all our faithful listeners. And sa mga parents, to all our parents nga naminaw karon, happy listening to you all. Mga papa, mga daddy, mga lulu, mga tito, mga uncle, hello sirs, happy listening ninyo diha.
1: Yes, and of course to our lovely and pretty titas and lolas, hello, hello. Salamat sa pag-uban-uban diri sa Kids Time.
0: Yes, let's learn together from the Bible one verse at a time. And of course, there is a Kids Time, you can hear the great Christ-honoring and exciting music
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your sunny side up. Up, up, don't let your face get long. 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

0: Hello boys and girls and faithful listeners. Happy listening to you all. I enjoy samang music. There is kids time. And to all our faithful listeners, we encourage you to do something that pleases God. Makalipay sa Ginoo, like prayer. I encourage you to spend more time praying and talking to God by faith, believing na God will hear you and God mo answer sa atong prayer. And remember, God said, "Call unto me and I will answer thee." Jesus said, "Ask and it shall be given." So boys and girls and faithful listeners, paghatag og daghang oras na give more time with Jesus today.
1: Yes, of course, boys and girls, allow me to encourage you

0: So, boys and girls, let's honor our parents by obeying Him. Remember, God is watching you. When you disobey, God is not happy. Yes, God is watching you. But when you obey, your daddy and your mommy will be happy and God is happy.
1: Yes, of course, boys and girls, let me encourage you to be kind one to another because the Bible commanded us, be ye kind one to another. Smile din ha sa imong mga friends din ha. 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
0: Yes, and of course, boys and girls, above all, let's love one another. God wants us to love one another, even our enemies. 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And speaking of love, here's the great song from the Walkers, 1, 2, 3, Jesus Loves Me.

0: and girls, nga naminaw karon. Happy listening to you all. And this is, once again, this is Brother Emerson Ubas.
1: And again, this is Mrs. Amante.
0: And thank you. We thank you for your time. We appreciate your time. Tuning in here is Kids Time. And let me introduce to you today the person who love niya ang Ginoo ug mga tao. Can you guess sa hint sa akong introduce karon nga na siya sa Bible? He said, tagayta mo hint, I will very gladly spend and be spent for you, though the more abundantly I love you, the less I be loved. From 2 Corinthians 12:15. Can you guess? Yes, if you're guess, imong gitag-an si Apostle Paul. Yes, that's Apostle Paul. And let's learn together in the life of the Apostle Paul. I believe the more we can learn in his life, the more we have the desire to do more for God. And Apostle Paul, he was known. Known ni siyang he do something great for God. Maybe some of you know about the name of Apostle Paul. But do you really know who is Apostle Paul? Do you know what he did for God? Did you know that the Apostle Paul spent his life preaching the gospel and he didn't regret for it? Apostle Paul became a blessing to many boys and girls all over the world. Let's learn together from the life of Apostle Paul. See, Apostle Paul, he was the Pharisees of Pharisee. In Acts chapter 8, verse 1, and naapod sa Acts 9, 1 and 2. And si Apostle Paul, before, he was the enemy of God and becomes a prince of God. He hates mga people, mga tao nga who loves the Lord and serve the Lord. Boys and girls, nakasulay na mo nga you don't like other people doing. Like, example, people are applying something and you don't like it. Or have you seen someone that you don't like you playing something? Yes? Oh, inana si Apostle Paul. Imagine, Apostle Paul, he hates boys and girls nga muadto sa church. He doesn't like mga boys and girls or mga tao nga muadto sa church to learn about Jesus. But even though he was persecuting Christian, and one day, Jesus met him. Jesus showed himself to this person, si Apostle Paul. And ato makita, we can see how did Apostle Paul turn from enemy to God to be a friend of God. Jada ka yung testimony, boys and girls, no? From enemy of God, become a friend of God. And let's learn that together. But first, listen to this song from Patch the Pirate, Friendship.

Hello, faithful listeners, and to all our boys and girls nga namino karon. Happy listening to you all once again. We are talking about Apostle Paul. Apostle Paul was the famous in Christianity. And Apostle Paul, before he was a Christian, you can see in Acts chapter 9, verse 3 to 31, you can see that Apostle Paul was converted. He became a Christian. Before, he was the enemy of the Christian. And then, in Acts chapter 9, verse 1, makita na to nga, Apostle Paul, he was traveling. He was going to the other place to persecute Christian. And then one day, he met Jesus. Nabuta siya. Imagine being blind. He was blinded by the great light. And he was hearing the voice of Jesus Christ. And did you know what happened? In that day, Apostle Paul got saved. And niana si Jesus ni Apostle Paul nga maybe gasakay si Apostle Paul og donkey. Maybe he was riding a donkey and with his men and all of the sudden there's a great light shining round about him and hulog siya. He fall into the ground and he hear the voice, "Saul, Saul, why thou persecutest me? Why persecutest thou me, Paul?" And Paul said, "Who are you? Who art thou, Jesus? Who art thou? And then Jesus said, "I am Jesus whom thou persecutest." And then nag-introduce ni Jesus yung self. Then nahadlok si Paul. And then ana si Paul nga, "Lord, what do you want me to do? Unsa may akong buhaton, Lord? What will thou have me to do?" And then nag-isultian si Apostle Paul sa Ginoo. That day, Apostle Paul converted and he got saved. And na-blinded siya for 3 days. Can you imagine, boys and girls and faithful listeners? Imagine you can't see for 3 days and you can see somebody have to kanang lead you and feed you and do something for you. And then, after that, si Apostle Paul, na himo siyang friend of God, and Paul became a great missionary spreading the gospel to many people. Lots of boys and girls heard the gospel because of Apostle Paul. And he became a blessing and good example. And Apostle Paul experienced lots of challenges in his life. Like people wants to kill him. And people wants to stone him. And people wants to put him in jail. And lots of experience nga naagian ni Apostle Paul. And what is the practical lesson that we get from the life of Apostle Paul? Unsa atong ma-learn from Apostle Paul? Let's talk about that after the songs from the Hawkers. Stop and let me tell you.

Hello, faithful listeners, and to all our boys and girls, kanaminaw karon. Thank you, and we're talking about the life of Apostle Paul, and we have lots of lesson nga atong ma-learn, but I want to focus nga atong ma-learn from the life of Apostle Paul. And I've noticed the life of Apostle Paul na siya'y prayer life. Apostle Paul's life is filled with trials, sufferings, and challenges. His life is not always easy. He was always on the move because people wanted to kill him. He moved to town to town, cities to city, because he's always in danger, and even his own country. Sige kuyaw ang kinabuhi ni Apostle Paul. The question is, how did he survive all of them? Yun sa man to pag-survive ni Apostle Paul. The answer is very simple. Nakasurvive siya by prayer. Apostle Paul has a prayer life. I want you to get that boys and girls. Nga Apostle Paul have a prayer life. Apostle Paul maximize his time in prayer. He never minimize sa iyang prayer. Boys and girls, I want you to know that prayer is powerful. Don't minimize prayer in your life. Remember, I heard this, more prayer equals more power. Less prayer equals less power. I hear this, more prayer, more power. Less prayer, less power. No prayer is brown out. What's the meaning of brown out? No power. There is a in our place here, sigirang brown out. No power. And life without power, dili pleasant. So remember that. More prayer, more power, less prayer, less power, no prayer, brown out. Yes. Apostle Paul wrote the believers in Philippians 4:6, be careful for nothing, but in everything by prayer and supplication with thanksgiving, let your request be made known unto God. Apostle Paul encouraged all the believers in Philippi. And even in the Philippines, if you are in the Philippines, you are encouraged to be in prayer. Do you have a prayer life? You know, Brother Ubas, I have a prayer list. No, do you have a prayer life? Prayer life is more important than prayer list. Prayer life is more important than prayer meeting. Prayer life is more important than prayer vigil. Yes, have a prayer life. Be careful for nothing but everything by prayer. Have you prayed today? Boys and girls, do you have a prayer life? Are you praying for everything? Boys and girls, remember this. Kung wala kay prayer life, kusog kay power imuhang worry. Have you noticed if you fail to pray, you begin to worry? Kung kusog kayo imuhang kabalaka, tungod kay hinay kayo imuhang prayer. Pero kung kusog imong prayer, muhinay po di imuhang kabalaka. Yes. Indeed, Philippians 4:6 is true. Be careful for nothing, but in everything by prayer. Yes. Kung kusog kayo power ay imuhang prayer, ang imong worry mo brown out. Walay power. Yes. So remember that. Have a prayer life. Praying to God is showing that you trust the Lord your God. Here's a great song for you, boys and girls, from Pats the Pirate, Trust in the Lord.

faithful listeners and to all our boys and girls, thank you sa inyong pagpaminaw. We're talking about Apostle Paul. And when you hear about Apostle Paul, Apostle Paul is always encouraging boys and girls and to all the believers to have a prayer life. And one thing I learned from Apostle Paul, na siya'y prayer life. So boys and girls and faithful listeners, I encourage you to have a prayer life. Pray regularly. Pray regularly. Just like Paul did. Prayer is a way of showing your trust and confidence in the Lord. Example, naligo ka sa dagat, ning cramp imong tiil, you have a cramps. And then, if need ka og help, kinsa imong tawgon? Yes, you're gonna call someone nga able maka-save nimo. Did you know that our God is never busy and not too busy hearing your prayer? And God wants you to pray. Come to Him regularly. God said, call unto me and I will answer thee and show thee great and mighty things which thou knowest not. Do you know what? Dili ka ma-surprise kung ang Ginoo mo show up when you call upon Him. Like, I experience nga, there are great things nga nahitabo sa akong life. Not because of other thing, but because of prayer. When you have a prayer life, God becomes big in your life. Yes, prayer is making God big. Yes. When you pray, you're showing that you trust God. You're showing that you need God. But if wala ka nagpray, wala gyud. Ang imuhang worry, ang imuhang kabalaka mo taas. O sa life ni Apostle Paul, in Acts chapter 9 verse 23 and 2 Corinthians, there are incidents nga si Apostle Paul was in danger. And that what happened was, Paul was put into the basket and then he was lowered on the wall and then na-save yung life. Yes, imagine na si Apostle Paul gisulod og basket. He was put into a basket, maybe big laundry basket, and lower into the a wall, and then na-save ang life ni Paul. Do you know what? Prayer makes your worry ma-lower, and then makes God ma-magnify, makes God big. Yes, boys and girls, learn to lower your concerns and your worry about future, family, and finance. Learn to lower that into the basket, symbolizing and entrust ka sa Ginoo, entrust ka sa Ginoo sa iyang hand. So, I want you to have a prayer life. Pray regularly. Lower your worries, concern, and all the what if sa imong life mo. What if? What if kung money mahitabo? What if this happen? What if this will happen? No. Stop your what if. Let God be God and have a prayer life. Walk with God. Apostle Paul encouraged to all the people in Thessalonica in 1 Thessalonians 5:17. Do you know that verse? Pray without ceasing. Say it with me. Ready? Pray without ceasing. These three words is powerful if you learn to practice this and put this in your life, in your routine. Pray without ceasing. Meaning, always pray. Padayon sa pag-continue. Forward ever in your prayer. Yes, don't backward, forward ever. Nganuman, God is willing to answer your prayer. Boys and girls, you have concern today? Do you have problem today? You have tummy ache, toothache, headache? Just pray. Pray first. That's our first response. And then if you have someone nga gi-pray about something, don't stop praying. Pray without ceasing. Ang na-learn na to sa life ni Apostle Paul, pray. Yes. Starting today, going forward, the younger you learn to have a prayer life, the better the result. So pray like David, na siya'y prayer life. So have a prayer life. Here's a great song from Patch the Pirate, Only a Boy.

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Jesus died my soul to keep. I just want to be a sheep back. I don't want to be a goat, nope. I don't want to be a goat, nope. Living life without hope, nope. I don't want to be a goat.

0: Brother Nash.
1: Brother Nash.
0: Now, I am handsome. I am not ugly. I am handsome. Ready? Here we go.
2: If you're saved and you know it, say, he's handsome.
1: Ugly.
0: Handsome, not ugly.
2: If you're saved and you know it, say, he's handsome.
1: Ugly.
2: If you're saved and you know it, lift your hands real high and show it. If you're saved and you know it, say, he's handsome.
1: Ugly.
0: Handsome. I am not ugly. Here we go.
2: If you're saved and you know it, do all five.
1: Amen.
3: Brother Nash, he's handsome.
0: I am handsome.
2: If you're saved and you know it, do all five.
1: Amen.

0: 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It's joke time. Mrs. Amante, why was the pizza in a bad mood?
1: Why, Brother Ubas?
0: Because it was feeling crusty.
1: Brother Ubas, what do you call a cheese that's not yours?
0: I don't know.
1: Nacho cheese.
0: Mrs. Amante, why did the egg go to therapy?
1: Why, Brother Ubas?
0: It was cracking under the pressure.

0: All right, boys and girls, you did a great job again listening today, and I hope naka-take down notes mo din ha. And thank you, Brother Ubas, for that great lesson.
1: And thank you to all our listeners. Thank you, Mrs. Amante, for being here with the boys and girls. And faithful listeners and boys and girls, I hope you have a blessed and wonderful day. Padayon sa pag-continue diha sa Ginoo.

0: 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You may vote for up to five songs. And here are the latest results.
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Hebrews chapter 10, verses 23 through 25. 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
1: 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And let us consider one another to provoke unto love and to